0: 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The Canadian Food Inspection Agency calls it a moderate health risk. The recall covers the 680-gram 8-pack. 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Together, the programs reach 20 million Canadians. But one retail analyst warns it may benefit the brands more than the shoppers. Alberta's back-to-school season comes with a record price tag. The province is spending $10.8 billion on education this year, a more than 7% increase. The money funds nearly 700 classroom complexity teams, a class size reduction grant that's already brought over 1,000 new teachers into K-9 classrooms, and 194 modular classrooms, adding roughly 5,900 student spaces across the province. Peace River has a new permanent chief administrative officer. Kayla Parsons was unanimously approved at a special council meeting Monday. Mayor Shannon says she brings homegrown leadership and deep understanding of the region. Parsons has worked in municipal administration since 2015 and joined the town in 2022. As interim CAO, she managed emergency response during Spring River breakup and helped launch regional collaboration with neighboring municipalities. La Crete is marking a milestone, 90 years since the first Mennonite families arrived and settled in the area. A special anniversary celebration takes place on Saturday, September 12th at 7:30 p.m. at the La Crete Heritage Center. The evening features a then-and-now slideshow celebrating faith, family, and community. Admission is by donation, and coffee and snacks are provided. Community volunteers recently gathered for the Guns and Hoses Tabor Vegetable Garden Harvest, collecting thousands of pounds of fresh produce for Southern Alberta food banks. The MD of Tabor's Regional Fire Services led the event with the largest volunteer turnout. Deputy Reeve Johnson also operated a tractor to keep the harvest moving. The fresh produce will help families in need across the region. And pastors in Ethiopia are finding renewed purpose through Set Free Global's transformational training. Alemna Balachu of Campus Crusade for Christ says leaders once gripped by fear and burnout are discovering confidence in Christ. Unlike typical ministry training, this program focuses on personal healing first. One pastor who'd stepped away is now launching young adult small groups. Try Bones, Breathing Again. From the CIM Newsroom, I'm Brian Scott.
1: Thanks for joining me today on Mission Network News. I'm Ruth Kramer. Southern Lebanon is testing whether disarmament can hold while displaced families continue navigating uncertainty and fear. Then, a connection spanning Mongolia and Native North America is helping indigenous Christians reach their own communities for Christ. That story coming your way in just a few moments. But we'll begin today in Lebanon, where the effort to disarm Hezbollah in the south is facing an early test. Under a U.S.-brokered pilot program, the Lebanese army is deploying into areas vacated by Israeli forces, confiscating Hezbollah weapons and infrastructure. But Israel says progress has been too slow, and concerns remain that Hezbollah could simply return once Israeli troops leave. Heart for Lebanon's Camille Melki says Lebanon's been here before.
2: 2006, exactly 20 years ago, a similar war erupted between Hezbollah and Israel. And upon the withdrawal of the Israeli army, the whole part of southern Lebanon that was destroyed got rebuilt, which is great. But also Hezbollah came back and rebuilt its own military infrastructure. So basically, we started again at it 20 years later.
1: Heart for Lebanon serves refugees and people displaced by the fighting.
2: I think the Lebanese population is wiser and is

0: is saying enough is enough. We deserve to live in peace.
1: The ministry is demonstrating the gospel through humanitarian aid and proclaiming the gospel. So pray not just for peace, but for a move of the Holy Spirit in Lebanon to bring the peace of Christ. Next, Venezuela's main airport partially resumed operations this week over 2 months after double quakes hit the north central coast. Here's Anabel Torrealba, TWR's international director for Latin America and the Caribbean.
2: The big problem or the big damage was mostly in La Guaira, near the airport.
1: The earthquakes killed more than 6,500 people. Tens of thousands remain missing. Some survivors lost their entire families, Torrealba says. Daily life remains a challenge for thousands living in tents indefinitely.
2: They take turns, like a family member look for food and then come back with something for everybody to eat, and another one go for water.
1: One good thing, says Torrealba, is that churches from different backgrounds have been drawn together through the suffering.
2: Because they see that the only way for the nation is to stay united, to survive, basically. Because many people, they don't have anything.
1: TWR's team in Venezuela has joined churches as they serve, listening to survivors and sharing the hope of Christ. Remember Venezuela and pray for spiritual and physical renewal. And indigenous Christians are usually best suited to reach people from their ethnic group because they understand the culture. That's the principle behind On Eagle's Wings, a division of Hutchcraft Ministries. Brad Hutchcraft says OEW's Leadership Center is typically filled with Native youth from North America. But last year, they had a student from Mongolia.
3: He wanted to learn how to lead a ministry among Mongolian youth back home. As the year went on, he said, I really believe this On Eagle's Wings model of indigenous young people reaching indigenous young people with the hope of Jesus can work in Mongolia.
1: OEW's Gap Year program equipped the young man well.
3: He was like a sponge just soaking up all that we were pouring into him, and he just had so many great questions in his time with us.
1: Now there's an active partnership with OEW sending a team to train Mongolian Christians earlier this year.
3: They came back with stories to tell of what God did, of how God was moving in Mongolia, of Mongolian young people who were seeing for the first time that they could do this type of ministry. One came up and said, I always loved basketball and I always wanted to do ministry. I never knew that I could do ministry through basketball.
1: Praise God for unexpected connections. 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I'm Ruth Kramer.
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6: We like a God we can figure out. A God who fits neatly into our categories, who always says yes, who never leaves us in the dark. But that's not the God of the Bible, and it's certainly not the God we meet in the book of Job. 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

ball on the pavement to represent the sun. Step off 82 paces, 2 feet per pace, and to represent proportionately the first planet, Mercury, put down a tiny mustard seed. Take 60 more steps for Venus and put down an ordinary BB. Mark off 78 more steps, put down a green pea. That's us, Earth. Step off another 108 paces from there, and for Mars, put down a pinhead. Sprinkle around some fine dust for the asteroids, then take another 788 steps more and place an orange on the glass for Jupiter. After 934 more steps, put down a golf ball for Saturn. Now it gets really involved. Mark 2,086 steps more for Uranus, a marble. Another 2,322 steps from there, you arrive at Neptune. Let's let a cherry represent Neptune. This will take 2.5 miles, and we haven't even discussed Pluto. We have a smooth glass surface, 5 miles in diameter, yet just a tiny fraction of the heavens, excluding Pluto. Now, guess how far we'd have to go on the same scale before we could put down another 2-foot ball to represent the nearest star? 6,720 miles. Miles, not paces. And that's just the first star among millions, maybe billions, in this galaxy, which is one among thousands, maybe millions. David, in the 139th Psalm, made the comment, "It is high, I cannot attain to it." I think it's his way of saying, "This blows my mind." And so it should. But we are uncomfortable with blown minds. After all, we're Americans. We know how to run things until we get to God. Not only do we not know how, we cannot control Him, nor should we try. A.W. Tozer, on this very subject of God's inscrutability, writes, "Left to ourselves, we tend immediately to reduce God to manageable terms. We want to get Him where we can use Him, or at least know where He is when we need Him. We want a God we can in some measure control. We need the feeling of security that comes from knowing what God is like. And what He is like is, of course, a composite of all the religious pictures we have seen, all the best people we have known or heard about, and all the sublime ideas we have entertained. If all this sounds strange to modern ears, it is only because we have for a full half century taken God for granted. The glory of God has not been revealed to this generation. The God of contemporary Christianity is only slightly superior to the gods of Greece and Rome, if indeed He is not actually inferior to them in that He is weak and helpless while they at least had power. If nothing else, the study of Job reveals to us we do not know His ways. We cannot explain the inexplicable. We cannot fathom the unfathomable. So we cannot unscrew the inscrutable. And let's stop trying. If only these foolish men who saw themselves as Job's friends had simply acknowledged that, it would have been so much more comforting to this man in such enormous pain as he sat longing for at least an arm around his shoulder that said, "We're here, but we don't understand any more than you do, man."

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0: In the newsroom, no one watches as machines type pointless facts. All the planes veer off their courses. No one sits at the controls, for the king of all the ages comes to claim eternal souls. Happy faces line the hallways, those whose lives have been redeemed, broken homes that he has mended, those from prison he has freed. Little children and the aged, hand in hand, stand all aglow, who were crippled, broken, ruined, clad in garments white as snow.
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0: Hi, this is Chris. Welcome to Odyssey. We're just getting ready for a time of wonder and discovery. So why don't you get the whole family together and join us for another exciting adventure in Odyssey.
1: So you have a pen pal?
2: Yes. You think you can make me look like this picture?
3: Who is it? Hi.
2: Hi.
1: Here's your water. Oh!
3: It's not every day you get to meet a real skydiver.
2: Is this a joke?
1: Oh, I wouldn't miss this for the world.

0: Dear Thor Douglas, I'm sorry it's taken me so long to write back, but I've been busy trying to maintain my straight A average at school, as well as serving on the chess team, the debate society, and the Pi Epsilon Beta squad. As you requested, I'm enclosing a photo of me. It's just some snapshot I found lying around.
1: Hi, Brenda!
0: Glenn! What are you trying to do? Give me a heart attack?
1: I'm sorry. I was just losing feeling in my left leg. Circulation problems run in my family, so I really have to be
0: careful.
1: What
0: are you doing back there?
1: Oh, Eugene asked me to adjust the cables for a hookup between the library's computer and Wits End's main computer. So I've been back there doing that since you came in.
0: Why didn't you say something?
1: When you started talking, I figured it'd be embarrassing if you knew I was back there. So I thought I'd wait until you finished whatever you were doing. I didn't know you were going to write a letter.
0: Yes, and can I please get back to it now?
1: Oh, sure, sure. I'm sorry. I won't bother you anymore. I'll just get back to what I was doing.

0: So you have a pen pal?
1: Yes.
0: Whose picture are you sending? Who's this?
1: That's me.
0: Get out!
1: It's me, now just forget about it, will you?
0: But I've never seen you look like that.
1: I went to one of those special glamour photography places and, you know, they made me up and did what those places do.
0: Obviously, a lot of airbrush work. You did all this for, what's his name, Thor?
1: Yes, and I don't think there's anything wrong with trying to make a good impression.
0: I'd imagine that anyone named after the Norse god of thunder would be hard to impress. No wonder you went to a specialty shop.
1: It wasn't a specialty shop. You make it sound like I had a fender repaired. This picture's me.
0: Well, my point is that...
1: I know what your point is, Glenn, and my point is that it's a harmless letter. I'll never meet Thor. He lives in Connecticut, for crying out loud.
0: Yeah, but what's all this stuff about you being in the chess club and the debate society and the Pi Epsilon whatever squad?
1: Well, I was thinking about joining those things. I might, by the time he gets this letter.
0: Does our school even have a chess club?
1: I'll create one, okay? I have to go to the post office. You can go back to your computer now. I'm sure there'll be somebody in here real soon for you to irritate, since that seems to be your mission in life.
0: All right, I'll see ya.
2: Oh, hi, Brenda.
1: Hi, Connie. What are you doing here?
2: Just getting a book of stamps. How about you?
1: Waiting for my number to be called. I'm picking up a package. Plus, I have to mail this letter. Do you want me to get your stamps? That way you won't have to wait so long.
2: Yeah, sure. Thanks. Is that the letter that smells so good, or you?
1: It's the letter. I sprayed it with perfume.
2: Oh, so this is a letter to someone special?
1: Yeah, my pen pal, Thor Douglas. He lives in Connecticut.
2: All that perfume for a pen pal?
3: Wow.
1: Here's a picture of him.
2: Oh, he's cute.
1: Cute, Connie? Try drop-dead gorgeous.
2: Well, okay, I guess he is.
4: 46.
1: That's me.
4: Hi, what can I do for you?
1: I need to pick up this package.
4: Okay, I'll be back in just a minute.
1: I can't believe I lucked out getting a guy like Thor. He's an athlete, too. Plays tennis.
2: Mm, impressive.
1: Makes me kind of nervous knowing somebody so great. I mean, I'm kind of average.
2: Oh, that's ridiculous. You're not average. You're you. There's nothing wrong with that.
4: Okay, here's your package. Just sign here, please.
1: Greenwich, Connecticut. It's from him. I gotta open it now. Oh, here's my letter. And a book of stamps, please.
4: Oh, what is it? One of those scratch and sniff envelopes?
2: A good-looking pen pal.
4: Here you go. Will that do it for you?
1: Yeah, thanks.
4: 47.
1: It's kind of light. Wonder what it is.
2: Don't hurt yourself.
1: Oh, look, it's a teddy bear. How cute.
2: Oh, that is really sweet.
1: Oh, here's a note. Dear Brenda, I've got some great news for you. I'm going to be in a junior tennis tournament this month, the 22nd through the 25th, and it's in Connellsville, not too far from Odyssey. I'll be able to finally meet you.
2: Brenda, isn't that great?
1: Oh, no.
2: What?
1: Oh, boy, oh, boy.
2: What is it? You've gone all pale.
1: I gotta get my letter back.
2: Well, Brenda...
1: Excuse me, can I please have my letter back?
4: Letter?
1: The one I just gave to you. I need it back. I don't want to mail it.
4: I'm sorry, but it's gone. You just made the afternoon pickup.
1: Oh, please.
4: Sorry. No can do. It's gone.
2: Brenda, what is it? What's the matter?
1: Thor can't get that letter.
2: Why not?
1: I just put some stuff in it.
2: Like what?
1: Well, I kind of exaggerated about myself. He thinks I'm in the chess club and the tennis team and... What else did I put?
2: You mean you lied to him?
1: I didn't think I was lying. I just... Oh, no. My picture's in that letter, too.
2: Well, you can't lie with a picture.
1: But it doesn't look like me. It's one of those glamour pictures. Oh, Connie.
2: Well, don't panic.
1: But what's he gonna do when he finds out that I'm... Well, you know.
2: What?
1: Average.
4: 48.
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2: I still think this is a

0: big mistake. You don't need a makeover.
1: I just want them to make me look as good as I did in the picture. That's all.
0: What time is Thor getting here?
1: He said around 3 o'clock. We're meeting at Wits End. I'm a nervous wreck.
0: Calm down. I don't know what else you could do. You've spent the last week and a half getting ready for today. Tennis lessons, chess, poetry.
1: I even read a book on skydiving. I'm exhausted.
0: Wait a minute. You told him you were a skydiver?
1: Yeah.
0: Good grief. Wouldn't it be easier to just tell the truth?
1: I don't want to disappoint him.
0: Why should being you disappoint him? Give yourself a break.
2: Yes, may I help you?
1: I'm Brenda Perry. I'm here for the deluxe package. Shampoo, haircut, makeover, manicure.
2: Well, okay.
1: Do you think you can make me look like this picture?
2: I don't know. Who is it?
1: It's me.
2: Who did your makeup here, honey?
1: The photography place.
2: Gotta hire them to do the spackling work in my basement.
1: What?
2: Nothing.
1: Well, do the best you can. Just so I look, you know, moderately stunning.
2: Oh, you got it. One moderately stunning deluxe package coming right up.
1: How do I look?
0: For the millionth time, you look great.
1: What time is it?
0: 3 minutes until 3.
1: Oh, he'll be here any minute. How's my makeup? Anything smeared?
0: Brenda, everything's perfect.
3: Hey, guys.
1: Glenn, what are you doing here?
3: I was just coming up to... Whoa! Brenda, what happened? Did you fall into a vat of blush?
0: Thor's meeting her here in a couple of minutes.
3: Really? I got here just in time then, huh?
1: No, you got here at exactly the wrong time. Now, would you please leave?
3: Are you kidding? I can't miss this.
1: Yes, you can. Now just...
0: Shh, here he comes.
4: Brenda?
1: Thor Douglas?
4: Hi.
1: Hi.
3: How are you usually comes next?
1: It's finally nice to meet... It's nice to finally meet you.
4: Yes. You look lovely.
1: Thanks.
4: Just like your picture.
1: Really? I mean, of course. Yes. Oh, this is my friend Connie.
0: Hi.
1: And this over here is,
3: Glenn.
1: Yeah.
4: It's nice to meet you,
3: Glenn.
4: Yeah.
3: Connie.
0: Yeah?
3: I think they're the only people in the room.
0: Maybe one of us should say something.
3: Yes, quickly. This is making me queasy.
1: Would you like to take a walk? There's a park right outside. We could walk through it.
4: Okay.
0: See ya. Guess we'll just, wait here.
3: Give me a bucket. Hey, TD.
4: Just call me Thor Douglas.
3: Great. So, like, how many tennis matches have you won so far?
4: Well, I haven't done that well, to be honest. I've lost 3 in a row.
1: But you didn't lose by much.
3: So this trip was pretty much a waste of time, huh?
4: Oh, not at all. I mean, I've been able to spend some time with Brenda.
0: Aw, sometime. You've been with her every moment you haven't been on the court.
3: So do you think seeing Brenda so much has made you play badly?
0: Glenn.
4: Well, actually, the thought of impressing Brenda makes me play even harder.
3: So you're just not very good.
1: That's it. Get out.
0: Brenda.
3: No, that's all right, Connie. I can take a hint. I've got better things to do anyway. Places to go, people to see.
1: Bye.
4: See ya.
0: So, when's your next match?
4: This afternoon.
0: Playing anybody good?
4: I hope not.
3: Boy, you'd think he'd won all of his matches. Like losing is suddenly a good thing. Hey!
4: Are you all right?
3: What's the big idea? You trying to scare me half to death? Heart conditions run in my family, you know.
4: I'm sorry. You looked like you were going to step out in front of me, so
3: Wait a minute. Thor Douglas? But how'd you do that? 10 seconds ago, you were in Wits End, and now you're here? How'd that happen?
4: I was not in Wits End.
3: You were talking to Brenda. I just saw you with my own 2 eyes.
4: Okay. Be quiet. Come over here, away from the door.
3: So, you a superhero or something? You can be in 2 places at once?
4: No, I'm not a superhero. I'm a twin.
3: You're Thor's twin?
4: Well, actually, I'm Thor. That's Douglas in Wits End with Brenda.
3: What? I don't get it. You're both Brenda's pen pal?
4: Well, sort of. Douglas actually writes the letters.
3: Well, then what do you do?
4: I'm the one who sweats it up on the tennis court.
3: Well, Wait a minute, let me get this straight.
4: Doug

0: Nicholas wanted to impress Brenda in his letters, so he kind of combined his personality with mine. He told her he was a good tennis player.
1: But that's really you.
0: Right. I mean, his backhand looks like somebody's trying to catch a butterfly with a battle axe.
1: But he writes the letters.
0: Well, he's the poet in the family, yes.
1: So, she's been talking and hanging out with Douglas, but she's watching you play tennis.
0: Yes.
1: This is hilarious. Brenda doesn't even have a clue.
0: Well, she's gonna have a clue. Douglas promised me he'd tell her the truth. I'm tired of playing this game, sneaking around. You know, I'd like to meet her myself. It's not every day you get to meet a real skydiver.
1: A real skydiver. Well, I guess we better figure out how to introduce you to her, huh?
0: Yeah. So tell me what it's like when you're out on the lake and the water's breaking underneath your skis.
2: Yeah, Brenda. Tell us what it's like being a world-class water skier.
3: Well, it feels kind of bouncy.
0: Bouncy?
3: Yeah, it's... Oh, look at the time. You're going to be late for your match.
0: You're right. I have to meet... I have to get going. We're still having ice cream here tonight, right? Our last ice cream together.
3: Yeah, I'll meet you here at 7.
0: Right. See ya.
3: Bye.
1: Bye. Well?
3: Well, what?
2: I thought you were going to tell him the truth.
3: I don't want to talk about it.
2: You have to tell him.
3: I know.
2: So, when are you going to do it?
3: I'll tell him tonight when we're having ice cream.
2: Good. And you'll tell him everything, right?
3: Yeah, I'll tell him everything.
4: Want to contact us about the episodes you're hearing? Visit our website at adventuresinodyssey.com or talk to someone at Focus on the Family. 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We always love hearing from you.
0: Mmm, this is great ice cream.
3: It's the best in town.
0: I believe it. You know, I think I'm going to miss Odyssey. Wits End, the lake, the park, you...
3: Hey, guys.
0: Glenn.
3: What are you doing here, Glenn?
1: Oh, I wouldn't miss this for the world.
3: Miss what?
1: Well, you guys. You know, your last night and all. Ought to be pretty interesting.
3: We're just eating ice cream. Get out.
1: But I want to talk to Thor here. Listen, I was at the match today, and I have a question. In the second set when you were down 5-6, 15-30, you went for the lob instead of the forehand winner. Why did you do that?
0: I don't remember that point.
1: You don't remember? That was the biggest point of the match.
0: Oh, well, I hit the... You said I hit a lob?
1: Yes.
0: Well, I thought it was. I didn't think he'd get to it.
1: Hmm, interesting logic. So... Tell us about the chess championship, Brenda.
3: What?
1: Did you know she's a finalist in the state chess championship?
0: Really?
3: I never said that.
1: But it was in the papers. The Odyssey chess team, of which you said you're a member, has gone to the finals. Brenda, you shouldn't be so modest.
3: Oh, well, it's... I mean, I don't like to brag, and it isn't just me, it's the whole team.
5: Here's your water, guys. Oh, hi, Glenn. What are you doing here?
3: That's what I want to know.
1: Brenda was just telling us about her role in the state chess championship.
5: What? Brenda?
3: Yes?
5: I don't think you're taking seriously our little discussion.
3: I'm not sure what you're talking about.
5: Oh. Okay. Well, here, Brenda, here's your water. Oh, I'm sorry.
0: You need a napkin?
5: Oh, I'm so sorry. I'm so embarrassed. Brenda, let's go into the girls' room and get you straightened out right now before you catch a cold.
3: Okay.
0: What was that all about?
1: What?
0: Asking me about the lob. Thor told me you know our secret, but you don't have to spoil it for everyone.
1: I thought it was kind of funny.
0: You were wrong.
1: Well, what's the difference? You're gonna tell her anyway, aren't you? Aren't you?
0: Yes, I'll tell her.
3: What's wrong?
5: Wrong? Are you gonna tell Thor Douglas the truth or not?
3: Yes. But I don't just want to blurt it out.
5: Well, I appreciate that, but you shouldn't add to it. The state chess championship?
3: That was Glenn. He's being a pest.
5: Well, I'll try to get him away. If you promise to tell Thor Douglas the truth as soon as I do.
3: I'll try. Okay, we're back.
5: Yeah. Glenn, could I see you for a moment?

0: In a minute, Connie. Thor was just telling me about these national tennis tournaments he's involved in. Sounds pretty rough, Thor.
1: Yeah, rough.
0: He was on national television. Some show talking about the future of tennis. When was that on, Thor?
1: It was before we started writing.
2: That's too bad. I would have liked to have seen it.
0: You were probably busy anyway, Brenda. Maybe on one of your space missions.
1: Space missions?
2: Glenn!
0: I'm just kidding. But I wouldn't be surprised if she actually did take that up, knowing her.
2: Connie!
3: Glenn, could we have that discussion now?
0: Sure.
3: Excuse us.
4: Come on, Glenn.
0: What's up?
3: What's up? Has anybody ever told you that you can be a real pest sometimes?
0: Me? I'm just doing my duty.
3: Your duty? For who?
1: Me, to be honest.
3: Oh! Douglas, what are you doing back here? Wait a minute.
0: Connie, meet Thor, twin to Douglas. Thor, this is Connie.
1: Hi.
3: So you mean that's... out there's... you guys have been...
1: Yes to all three questions.
3: This is getting really confusing.
1: I know this is weird, but my brother keeps chickening out on telling Brenda the truth, so Glenn was trying to push him into it.
3: I don't believe this.
1: Maybe I better talk to Douglas myself. Can one of you get him back here?
0: I'll do it.
4: I'll do it.
2: Well, you know, being the most popular girl in school does have its drawbacks. As I'm sure you know, as your high school's most famous quarterback.
1: Yeah, well, I think influencing my peers for good is an important part of my responsibility.
3: Excuse me, sorry to interrupt, but Thor, could I speak with you for a moment?
1: What?
3: In the kitchen.
2: Why?
3: Well, there's just some things I need to discuss with him about the Minnesota Twins.
2: The baseball team?
1: Oh, yeah. I should go with Connie.
2: What?
1: I'll be back in a sec, Brenda. You said you were going to tell her. I will. Just give me a chance.
3: You know, the longer you drag this out, the worse it's going to get.
1: She's right. Now, come on. This is the last night, and I want to meet her.
5: I have to let her down easily.
1: Forget that.
5: Look, I'm handling this.
1: You're not handling it. I'm going out there, and I'm talking to her right now.
5: No, don't! You're gonna mess this up.
1: Brenda.
2: Hi. So you and Connie are big Minnesota Twins fans?
1: What do you mean?
2: Hold on. You changed shirts?
1: Shirts? Oh, I spilled some ice cream on my other... I had to change.
2: You changed your pants, too?
1: Yes, it was a big spill. Actually, the machine blew up. Got all over everything.
0: Oh my, was anybody hurt?
2: You're back.
1: Glenn.
0: Good thing you had a change of clothes with you here at Wits' End.
1: Yeah.
2: You did change awfully fast.
1: Well, I wanted to get back out here quickly. I wanted to meet you.
2: Meet me?
1: See you, I meant.
0: And in the lengthening pause, Thor makes a decision.
1: Okay, that's it. I'm gonna do this myself. Brenda, I have something to tell you.
2: Okay.
1: It's very important.
2: Okay.
1: Brenda.
5: Good grief, Thor. You're not doing Shakespeare. Just tell her.
2: What's going on? Thor? Who are you? Is this a joke?
1: Brenda, I'd like you to meet my brother, Thor.
2: Twins?
0: Ah, you noticed the resemblance too.
1: I think we need to talk. I didn't mean anything by it. I just wanted to impress you. I never figured anything like this would happen.
2: I can't believe you guys went to all this trouble just to impress me.
1: You mean you're not mad? You don't hate us?
2: No. In fact, it's kind of a relief.
1: What do you mean?
2: Well, it makes it a lot easier to tell you something.
0: Here it comes.
3: Finally!
2: You see, I haven't been completely honest with you guys either. I'm not really a skydiver. I've never been whitewater rafting, or been in gymnastics, or on the debate team. I don't know the first thing about chess.
1: Huh?
5: What?
2: I'm sorry. I wrote all those things because I wanted to impress you. I mean, I never thought I'd actually meet you, so... Anyway, I really did mean to tell you tonight about everything. Even if you hadn't told me your secret, I still would have done it.
1: You're not in the chess club?
2: No.
1: You're not a skydiver?
2: No. I'm sorry. I just hope you'll forgive me.
1: Well, what a shock, huh? Yeah, amazing. So, Brenda, if you don't play chess or skydive, what do you do?

0: kind of things girls my age do, I guess. I'm pretty good at crochet.
1: Crochet?
0: Yeah. Look, why don't we all have some ice cream and talk? I mean, now that we've got it out in the open, we might as well have as much fun as we can tonight, huh? How about it, guys? You still want ice cream?
2: We've got to catch a flight in the morning. We'd better get back.
0: Oh, okay. Well, then I guess this is goodbye.
2: Yeah, I guess it is. I'll see you, Brenda. It was nice meeting you. Yeah, it was nice meeting you.
0: Sure.
2: Good to meet all of you. Bye.
3: Bye.
0: Bye. Wait a minute. Are we still going to write letters?
2: Sure. I'll see you.
0: I can't believe it. How could they treat me like that?
3: Yeah, imagine that. They did the same thing to you that you did to them.
0: Glenn, isn't it past your bedtime?
4: Brenda, I know you don't want to hear this, but you did kind of ask for it. You lied.
0: Yeah, but they lied too.
4: Exactly. It's not a great way to build a friendship, is it?
0: No, I guess not.
4: Besides, if people can't accept you for the real you, then who needs them around anyway?
0: Yeah, you're right. Well, I guess I'd better get this parachute back to the rental place.
4: Parachute?
3: A real parachute?
0: Yeah, see? I put it under the table just in case I needed a backup to impress him.
4: Oh, yeah, even though you were supposed to tell him the truth tonight.
0: Well...
3: This is cool. Where's the ring you pulled to open it? Is it this one?
0: No, don't pull that!
4: Glenn!
0: Ah! Oops. Nice going, Glenn.
5: I don't think I'm gonna be trying skydiving soon.
6: Have you ever noticed that a sure way to damage a friendship is to lie to a friend? One of the most important things in a relationship is trust. And when deceit and lies enter in, trust can be completely lost. Brenda's friendship with Thor Douglas never even had a chance because it was based on lies and deception. She would have been smart to read Proverbs chapter 12, verse 19. Truth will last forever, but lies last only a moment. If you want a friendship that lasts forever, make it a friendship of honesty. Well, that's all for now. If you ever want to write to us, just send your card or letter to Adventures in Odyssey, Colorado Springs, Colorado, 80995. In Canada, write to Box 9800, Vancouver, BC, V6B4G3. And don't forget to ask about how you can get a copy of today's episode. It's called Blessings in Disguise. Adventures in Odyssey is a presentation of Focus on the Family. Blessings in Disguise was written by April Damon and Marshall Younger and was directed by Marshall Younger. Our production engineer was Mark Brewery, and our executive producer was Chuck Bolte. And I'm Chris, hoping you'll join us again next time for more Adventures in Odyssey.

0: Melissa's being really mean to me. She thinks she can just ignore me, since she's with the popular kids now.
1: Now that's a real bummer. But aren't you glad to know that Jesus will never ignore you? My name is Zach, and you're listening to Keys for Kids, a great way to grow your faith in God. Let's face it, sometimes kids can be mean. One day they might be your best friend, and the next they won't even talk to you. Now, if that's happened to you, you know how it feels to be ignored. But here's the good news. Jesus is a forever friend, and that means that if you agree to follow him, he will never ignore you. Just like God says in the book of Hebrews, chapter 13, verse 5, "Never will I leave you, never will I forsake you." Our story for today is entitled, Faithful Friend. As Victoria stepped off the school bus, she caught a glimpse of her best friend, at least her best friend in elementary school, staring stonily out the window. Now part of the popular group, Melissa didn't even look at Victoria. She hadn't even seemed to notice her the whole first week of middle school. Inside, Victoria slipped off her backpack and slumped on the couch. She stared around at her house, then at her shoes, still scuffed from last year. "If I only had a new wardrobe and lived in one of those big houses like the other kids," she thought. Just then, the sound of gravel crunching announced that Mom had pulled in. Victoria headed outside to help get Dad out of the van. As she pushed his wheelchair up the ramp, Victoria

0: Victoria looked back at her tired mother, her arms loaded with groceries. Victoria's throat tightened as she realized how loyal her mother was, choosing to care for a husband who'd never walk or talk again. If only Melissa were as faithful to her friends, she thought. As they dried dishes that night, Victoria told Mom about her first week back at school. "How's Melissa?" Mom asked. "I haven't heard anything about her yet." Victoria's face fell. "Melissa doesn't talk to me anymore." Mom studied her. "What happened?" "I don't know. She hasn't spoken to me once since school started. She walks past me with her friends like I'm a stranger." Mom placed a mug in the cupboard. "I'm so sorry, honey." Victoria lowered her voice so Dad wouldn't hear. "I keep wishing Melissa were as good a person as you are, Mom. You stayed with Dad after the accident, and you've never once complained." Mom's eyes grew moist. "I haven't always been so loyal, honey. In fact, when I was younger, I treated a friend just like Melissa's treating you now." Victoria stared at her. "How'd you change?" "By realizing that Jesus would never stop loving me. Once I accepted his love, love that made him willing to die for my sins, I was able to love others the way he did. Not for what they offered, but for who they were." She put an arm around Victoria. "Jesus' love never fails, and you can share his love with Melissa by showing her you'll always be her faithful friend." Well, how about you? Have you ever been rejected by a friend? Not much is as painful as wondering why someone who once loved you no longer does. While you can't force someone to like you again, you can pray for them and help them know the unfailing love of Jesus. He knows how it feels to be rejected, but he never stops loving us. Trust him to help you be a faithful friend like him. Our key verse is John 15:12.
1: "Love one another as I have loved you."
0: And our key thought for today? Love others like Jesus.
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Hi, this is Mandy, and you're listening to CIM Radio. Psalms 148, 1 and 2 says, "Praise the Lord. Praise the Lord from the heavens. Praise Him in the heights above. Praise Him, all His angels. Praise Him, all His heavenly hosts."

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1: Hallo, als die Schwester Irene. 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
1: Here are the current weather conditions as issued by Environment Canada. In

0: Eye level, light rain, 14. Wind from the north at 21 kilometers an hour. Gusting to 39. In Port Vermilion, 16. Wind from the north at 10 kilometers an hour. In Garden River, 17. Wind from the northeast at 9 kilometers an hour. And finally, Port Chipewyan, cloudy, 21. Wind from the east at 13 kilometers an hour. This has been your local weather update here on CIM Radio.
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0: in a blink of an eye. That lion, one jump, and it was right in front of me.
1: Andy Peterson was attacked by a mountain lion. He thought his life was over.
0: I was not ready to die. I scream out to God, just God help me.
1: Before that moment, Andy had never wanted anything really to do with God, but he sensed God telling him to keep fighting. Andy escaped the lion, and as he ran away, he heard Jesus again.
0: You want a second chance in life? You start living for me. Go on, get down this mountain. Let's start living for me.
1: Andy took that second chance and became a follower of Jesus Christ. Billy Graham often said that God is a God of second chances.
2: God is a God of love and mercy and grace. 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
1: You can learn more about Jesus and second chances at findpeacewithgod.net. 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

0: the Lord looked down from his window in the sky and said,
1: I created man, but I don't remember why. Nothing but fighting since creation day. I'll send a little water and I'll wash them all away.
0: So the Lord came down to look around a spell, and there he found Noah behaving mighty well. And that is the reason the scriptures record Noah found grace in the eyes of the Lord.
1: Noah's

0: The Lord said, oh, there's going to be a flood. There's going to be some water. There's going to be some mud. Take off your hat, Noah. Take off your coke and ham, jam and Japheth, and build yourself a boat.
1: Noah said, Lord, I don't believe I could.
0: The Lord said, no, get some sturdy gopher wood. You never know what you can do till you try. Build the 50 cubits wide.

0: Well, the arc rose up on the foot of the deep, and after 40 days, Mr. Noah took a peek, said,
1: "We ain't moving, Lord, where are we at?"
0: The Lord said,
2: "Sitting on Mount Ararat."
0: Noah said,
1: "Lord, it's getting mighty dry."
0: The Lord said,
2: "Noah, see my rainbow in the sky, take all the creatures and people to earth, don't be more trouble than you're worth."
3: Noah

0: When Jesus suddenly and unexpectedly returns, will our response be different from our unbelieving friends? It ought to be. We're going to find out why and learn how Christ's anticipated return should affect the way we're living right now. Today on Truth for Life, Alistair Begg continues our study in 1 Thessalonians chapter 5.
1: I was brought up in the 60s with the late great Planet Earth. Explained the whole of the 1960s to me, explained the emergence of the common market, explained how locusts were helicopters and goodness knows was what else. It was the biggest selling book in airport bookstores in America. And most of it is totally fatuous as of today. What was the problem? The problem was not to up the ante on the truth of the return of Jesus. That is fabulous. The problem was to try and disprove the Bible. When Paul said, you don't need this stuff about times and dates, he was saying it because of what Jesus had said. The classic from history, again from the 18th century, is a Roman Catholic theologian who set the date of the return of Jesus Christ at 1784. And the book which contained the information was not published until 1785. It's a bit of a letdown. Everybody's still around, not reading it. It's secret. Secondly, it's sudden. It's sudden. That's verse 3. While people are saying peace and safety, destruction will come on them suddenly. Suddenly. The suddenness of it all is made much of in the Gospel records too. Again, back in Matthew 24, to which we would turn frequently. Matthew 24 and verse 26, and we quoted this last week. So if anyone tells you there he is out in the desert, don't go out. Or here he is in the inner rooms, don't believe it. Why not? Because of verse 27. For as the lightning that comes from the east is visible even in the west, so will be the coming of the Son of Man. In other words, it is going to come with dramatic suddenness. Now you'll notice the juxtaposition here between these two pictures. The thief comes suddenly and unexpectedly. That's the strategy of the burglar. But for a lady,

Labor pains are not unexpected. They're expected. And that is the great fun, at least for the man of the first child, you know, is this, are they happening yet? You know, what are those things, you know? I can remember sitting around in the middle of the night and going, and then the next day going in a shoe shop in Glasgow, and Sue said, oh, I think it's, I said, what, it's what? She said, no, I don't think it is. And then a little later, yeah, I think it is. No, I don't think it is. For crying out loud, what is this thing? Branston Pickles, Branston Hicks, or whatever you call these things? What are they? I don't know. But I know now, after three of them, they are unavoidable. You get yourself in that condition, they're coming. Now that's his point. In relationship to the burglar, his return is sudden and unexpected. In relationship to the pregnant woman, the birth pangs are sudden and unavoidable. So we know two things then. We know that it is secret, we know that it is sudden and unexpected, but also at the same time unavoidable. And thirdly, we know that it will bring about separation. You say, where do you get that? In 1 Thessalonians 5? It's not in 1 Thessalonians 5, but it is back in Matthew 24. We always want to interpret Scripture with Scripture. Matthew 24 and verse 37. No one knows about that day or hour, not even the angels and so on. As it was in the beginning, in the days of Noah, so it will be at the coming of the Son of Man. Verse 40, two men will be in the field, one will be taken, the other will be left. Two women will be grinding with a handmill, one will be taken and the other left. Now you say to me, that's not the totality of everything we need to know about the return of Jesus Christ. And to that I say a hearty amen. But I want to tell you this, if you know this much, you know enough to do what the Bible calls you to do. If you know that curiosity is to be avoided because the day is secret, the day is sudden, and the day will bring separation, now you got a pretty good head start on what God wants you to do. And indeed, if what you want to do is sit around and delve into the intricacies and curiosities, you're not going to have enough time to do what the Bible calls you to do, because you'll be so busy doing what it calls you not to do. But isn't that the story of our lives? The curiosity that is to be avoided, and then he goes on to the identity that is to be affirmed. He introduces the contrast with two words at the beginning of verse 4, but you, brothers. Again, this term of endearment, generically used, he might equally have said, but you, brothers and sisters. So you're not like this. You're not like the rest of men. You don't live in the darkness, he says. You're not in the darkness so that the day should surprise you like a thief. When the Lord himself comes down from heaven with a loud command, with the voice of the archangel, and with the trumpet call of God, you're not going to be surprised. Not in the way that the unbeliever is going to be surprised. Because when all of that cuts loose, unbelievers are going to be saying, what in the world's this? And the believer is going to say, it's Jesus. That's 1 Thessalonians 4. That's what you're going to say. That's what it was. Voice, trumpet blast, loud command. It's Jesus. Now, why do we know that? Because of the radical transformation that has taken place in our lives. You are not in the darkness. Your identity has been changed. The day won't surprise you like a thief, because after all, he says, picking up on this metaphor of light and darkness, you're all sons of the light and sons of the day. We don't belong to the night or to the darkness. We were once darkness, but now we're light in the Lord. That's Ephesians 5. 1 Peter chapter 2, verse 9, we were once not a people, now we are the people of God. We once lived in darkness, but now we've been brought out of darkness and into his marvelous light. We are different. 1 Thessalonians 4, verse 13, we are not like the rest of men because they have no hope. We are different because 1 Thessalonians 1, verse 9, we have turned to God from idols to serve the living and true God and to wait for his Son from heaven, whom he raised from the dead. So we are not like the rest of men on a Monday morning who go back to their days and say, I don't know where the world's going. I don't know what's going on in this newspaper. I can't stand watching the news. I haven't got a concept of how it will end. This is driving me absolutely insane. Answer: let me explain to you how it's going to end. Well, how would you know how it's going to end? Because I know how it began.

Well, how did it begin? Well, God let light shine out of darkness. He said, let there be light, and there was light. Oh, you don't tell me you believe that. Absolutely. And he made man, and he made woman, and he walked with them in the garden in the cool of the day. Oh, you don't believe that, do you? Yes, I do. Absolutely. And men and women turned their back on the living God, and suddenly the world that we know today is not the world the way man made it, but is the world the way man has, not the world the way God made it, but the world the way man has spoiled it. Sin has entered into the world. We live in a fallen world. We can't put ourselves in a right situation with God. That's why God came in the person of Jesus Christ and died upon the cross, not to show us how much he loved us, but to pay the penalty for our sin, which did show us how much he loved us. And those who believe into Christ become new creations, become identified with light and love and peace and hope and joy and reality. People say, well, you know what? I can't process that much that fast, but maybe we could talk about it again. Answer, I'd love to talk about it again. I'd love to talk about it every coffee break from now until the day when the truth dawns on your mind and you say, you know what? I understand it now. And listen, folks, until we have a new identity in the Lord Jesus Christ, which is the whole point of the gospel, that Jesus comes and lives in us. I've given you the illustration before. Show me a Shakespeare play and tell me to write it. Write one just like that. I can't do it. Show me a painting by Van Gogh and ask me to paint a painting like that, and I can't do it. Show me a life like the life of Jesus and ask me to live a life like that, and I can't do it. But if the genius of Van Gogh could come and live in me, I could paint that kind of picture. If the genius of Shakespeare could come and live in me, then I could write that kind of play. And if the reality of Jesus can come and live in me, then I can live that kind of life. That's the gospel, you see. And everything else is a call to externalism. Well, come on now, have a good week. Try and be a kind person this week. Do your best this week. Shape up. Stop swearing in your car. Stop getting aggravated at other drivers. Try and be nicer to your wife. Give yourself a shake. Pull your socks up. Spend more time with your kids. Da, da, da, da, da. The guy's going, you know what? I don't even know if I want to. And even if I wanted to, I don't even know if I can. That's not Christianity. That's moralism. That's externalism. Christianity is you're in deep trouble. Jesus died to get you out of the deep trouble, but unless you admit you're in deep trouble, you ain't never getting out of it. So first you got to admit it. But I want good news. Sorry, there ain't no good news without bad news first. Well, I don't want to listen to it. Fine, see you around. Next, there's bad news, then there's good news. You ready for the bad news? Yes. Okay, here it is. Oh, I understand. And what's happening in pulpits all across this city this morning on rally day and come to church day and this next day, people are being called to a lifestyle without any life. And it is the worst possible thing I can imagine. To do Christian stuff without knowing why or how. To be involved in externalism, moralism, and just doing stuff. I have no interest in doing stuff. All the stuff I want to do by nature is bad stuff. Believe me. And unless someone came and changed the mechanism inside of me, I'd be doing all that bad stuff. And as it is, I still do some of it. So the identity is key to the activity. To be called to activity without an identity is to live in externalism, which is bogus and worthless and facile and empty and trivial and irrelevant. And the world looks on and says, I want none of it. And frankly, I couldn't agree more. But when life comes into the tree, then leaves appear on the branches. Not by an act of Congress, but as a result of the intake of that resource. And when Jesus comes to live within a life, then there's lifestyle. And so says Paul, there's the deal. You're sons of the light. You're not in the darkness. Proverbs, Solomon says, the way of the wicked is deep darkness. Paul says to the Ephesians, Ephesians 5, once you were darkness, now you're light in the Lord. To be a son of something in the Semitic idiom was to be characterized by that thing. So when he says you're sons of the light or your daughters of the light, he says one of the things that marks you out is light. You know,

actually quite simple. If Christians would just go out and shine a wee bit, we'd make a devastating impact. I mean, some of our faces could not exactly be called shining faces. Some of us have got miserable faces. You know, don't you go back in your bank as a teller and start sticking up dirty big signs that say, "Repent, the end of the world draweth nigh." And be going in the coffee room criticizing the manager and everybody else in the place. Tear down your sign and shine. And once you shine, then you can have a sign. In fact, once you shine, you won't need a sign. Oh, I just made that up now. If you shine, no need of sign. That's it. And that's what he's saying to them. Listen, guys, listen. You are all sons of the light and sons of the day. We don't belong to the night or to the darkness. We're not like that. We've been made new. The prologue of John's gospel says the light shines in the darkness and the darkness has not understood it. Of course it hasn't understood it. It didn't understand Jesus. And you can't argue somebody into it either. John chapter 3, the progression is very clear. This is the verdict. Light has come into the world, but men love darkness instead of light because their deeds were evil. Everyone who does evil hates the light and will not come into the light for fear that his deeds will be exposed. But whoever lives by the truth comes into the light so that it may be seen plainly that what he has been done through God. I mean, once again, you don't have to be a genius to understand this. I was driving down 71 during the week. Way down 71, and in the distance I saw this huge big pole, and it had a neon sign wrapped around one word, and the word said adult. I said to myself, what a remarkable thing to put on the end of a freeway. A big pole for to be seen for miles around that just says adult. Attractive sign. At the base of which pole you will find total darkness. In the mercy of God, I haven't been in those rooms, but I've noticed from the outside, they don't have windows. They're all boarded up. They're all blacked out. They are all darkness. And as unbelievers, we live in darkness. We are born into darkness. We're on the road that's full of darkness. And our eyes are dark. Therefore, our whole body is dark. Unless we hear the words of Jesus saying, "I am the light of the world. He who follows me will not walk in darkness, but will have the light of life." And suddenly he turns the light on. And we go. Where do we go? We go to do his bidding. What is his bidding? That's the last point. There is a strategy to be adopted. Verse 6 introduces us to it. Two words, so then. So then. So what? That's what we always need to be asking. Is there a point to this? There is a curiosity to be avoided. It's secret, sudden, and separation. There is an identity to be affirmed. We are no longer what we once were. We have been radically changed. So what? Here it is. So then. Don't be like the others. Now, that's got to tell you something. In other words, don't be a walking contradiction, partly truth and partly fiction. Don't be saying one thing and living another thing. You are light in the Lord, therefore live as light in the Lord. These people are drunk, they're asleep, they live in the darkness. We belong to the day, therefore our strategy is clear. Say no to moral carelessness and say yes to alertness. And the word there is watchful. So then let us not be like the others who are asleep, but let us be alert or watchful. Gregorio is the Greek word from which we get our English boy's name Gregory. And it means vigilance or watchfulness or alertness. Let's all be Gregories, he says. The proper attitude of the Christian is not sleepiness, dreamy cluelessness, moral indifference, but it is alertness. The next verb is nepho, which means to be sober in the Authorized Version, self-controlled. It has to do again with discipline and moral alertness. And that's the whole contrast between verse 7 and verse 8. Those who sleep, sleep at night. Those who get drunk at night.

0: But we belong to the day. I mean, unless you're working the night shift, why would you ever want to be out at 1 o'clock in the morning? You should be in your bed, shouldn't you? Early to bed, early to rise, makes a man healthy, wealthy, and wise. I tell my kids, there's no reason to be driving around in the middle of the night, unless you're delivering the plain dealer. And since I know you're not, let's go to bed. It's what you do at night. Unless you're of the darkness. We'll come back to this next week, but there are two immediate telling points of impact in relationship to the return of Jesus Christ, and they're these. The strategy which is to be adopted is a strategy, number one, for moral purity. 1 John 3:3, everyone who has this hope within him purifies himself even as he is pure. The real question of whether I favor and long for the return of Jesus Christ is not going to be answered by looking at the books on my shelf. It's not going to be answered by articulating my view of eschatology. It's going to be answered by you coming in my house, walking in my shoes, as it were, driving in my car, listening to my music, and watching my videos and reading my books. And me, the same for you. Moral purity is one of the key indicators that a man or a woman is saying no to curiosity, saying yes to their identity, and is impacting the strategy. We'll come back to this. And the second one is the issue of zealous evangelism. Zealous evangelism. When I understand that the day is sudden, it's secret, and it brings separation, what excuse does that give me for sitting around having a happy little class for myself? John chapter 9 and verse 4, as long as it is the day, says Jesus, we must do the work of him who sent me. Night is coming when no one can work. While I am in the world, I am the light of the world. And when I am not in the world, when I am not incarnated, when I am not walking the Jerusalem streets, you're the light of the world. Hey, Paul, tell us all that good stuff about the times and the dates. We want to get it down. Get a crystal ball, Paul. Let's get into the nitty-gritty of the return of Jesus Christ. Somebody gave me two books since last Sunday. I'm not reading them. Okay? I told the guy that already, so it's no surprise to him. I'm flat out not reading them. I don't have the time to read them. And if I read them, it would drive me nuts. And since you know that I'm already kind of nuts, you don't want to run that risk. So quit giving me these books, would you? I'm having a bad enough time reading this book and understanding this. Take your curiosity and sit on it. Take your identity and live it. And take this strategy and implement it. And you'll be amazed what's going to happen.
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0: 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Now here's Alistair to close with prayer.
1: Father, forgive us for always wanting to take the parts that are peripheral and make them central, and taking the central parts and inevitably making them peripheral. We are so much like these early disciples. Lord, is this the time? Are you going to do this now? What will happen next? And we need to hear you saying to us again today, as you said to them on that day before you were caught up into heaven, listen, it's not for you to know the times and the dates, but it is for you to go into all the world and fulfill my commission, understand my mission, and live in such a way that unbelieving people might become committed followers of Jesus Christ. Lord, help us. Help me. We need you to clarify our thinking, to purify our hearts, and to set us on the pathway of your appointing. And we pray in the name of your Son, the Lord Jesus. Amen.
0: I'm Bob Lapine. Are you a Christian? Does your life give evidence of this new identity? Join us tomorrow as we work through the answers. The Bible teaching of Alistair Begg is furnished by Truth for Life, where the learning is for living.
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4: In high level,
3: light rain, 13. Wind from the north-northwest
4: at 30 kilometers an hour.
3: Gusting to 41.
4: In Fort Vermilion, 15.
3: Wind from the north at 12 kilometers an hour.
4: In Garden River, 15.
3: Wind from the north at 7 kilometers an hour.
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3: In Matthew's gospel, he recorded a very intimate scene. Jesus was in the home of Mary and Martha and Lazarus, a place he often loved to go and just relax. Mary approached Jesus with an alabaster jar, a very expensive fragrant oil. She poured it on Jesus' head as he was reclining at a table. Well, then something happened. Matthew records that all of the disciples were indignant. They asked him, "Why this waste?" And they went on to say that it could have been sold for a great deal of money. However, when John recorded this event, he gives us a bigger perspective. Notice who instigated this criticism.
4: Then one of his disciples, Judas Iscariot, who was about to betray him, said, "Why wasn't this fragrant oil sold for 300 denarii and given to the poor?" He didn't say this because he cared about the poor, but because he was a thief. He was in charge of the money bag and would steal part of what was put in it.
3: Sadly, all of the disciples joined in this criticism. They were clearly impacted by Judas' tirade against Mary, which reflects how easy it is to be influenced negatively by carnal people who may not even be true Christ followers. Rather than commending Mary for her unselfish act of love and her wisdom in discerning what lay ahead for Jesus, they actually attacked her, reflecting their immaturity and their ignorance regarding Christ's ultimate mission. So what's a lesson for all of us? We must never allow critical and carnal people to impact our thinking in negative ways. If it happened to the apostles, it can certainly happen to us. We must be on guard.
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1: If God asked you to do something you didn't want to, how would you respond? With obedience or with rebellion? Jonah chose rebellion. And today on Turning Point, Dr. David Jeremiah reveals what happened to him as a result. Can you ever win by going against God's will? Stay tuned as David continues his series, Jonah, the Runaway Prophet, with today's message, No Man is an Island.
2: Have you ever thought about what happened with Jonah? I mean, he actually decided to go into a contest with God. God said, go this way. Jonah said, I'm going that way. And he thought he could win. How God brought him back is the whole message of the book of Jonah. And he may not use as dramatic a way to bring you back, but he will follow you. He's the hound of heaven, and he will not let you get away without pursuing you. Don't run away from him. Run toward him. And we're going to see what happens if you don't in this edition of Turning Point. We're studying Jonah, the runaway prophet. Hey, you can get the study guide for this series along with both the audio and video of the teaching of this. It's rather recent, and we want you to have it. If you can go to our website, which is davidjeremiah.org, there you will find everything you need to put this in your library and have it available to you going forward. We hope you will do that. And don't forget also, during this month, we're making available the calendar for 2027. This is something I love to tell you about because this is such a beautiful product. It is a 14-month calendar that takes you from November of this year all the way through December of next year. And you will discover this calendar will be a blessing to you. The calendar this year is called The Light of the World, and the beautiful photography features all that. Simply ask for the calendar when you send your gift today, and we'll have it on its way to you. Plenty of time for you to begin using it in the month of November. Now, here is part one of No Man is an Island. Voltaire was one of the most famous philosophers of the French Enlightenment. He was brilliant and witty and very openly hostile to Christianity. He mocked the Bible. He attacked the church. He predicted that faith would be replaced by education, philosophy, and human reason. He said, "It is impossible that Christianity will survive." Well, Voltaire died in 1778, convinced that history would prove that what he said was true and would actually happen. But less than 60 years after his death, Voltaire's former residence in Geneva became a center for the storage and distribution of Bibles and gospel tracts through the Evangelical Society of Geneva. And that's not all. There is a record that the printing presses he once used to attack Christianity were repurposed to print Bibles. And I have to think the Lord has a sense of humor as he looks at the thing that people say. You know, history and scripture are filled with people who have tried to stand against God and lost. It is never good to get into a contest with the Almighty. No one ever wins that battle. The Lord wins 100% of the time. Jacob wrestled with God and lost his strength. Pharaoh defied God and lost his nation. Nebuchadnezzar exalted himself and lost his mind. Saul of Tarsus fought against Christ and lost his cause. And Herod Agrippa claimed God's glory and lost his life. When you fight against God, you lose. As I think about the book of Jonah, it seems to me that it is really a book about a contest between God and Jonah. And it almost sounds foolish to say that because, I mean, who would ever want to get into a contest with God? But that is exactly what Jonah did. He believed there was some way he could escape the will and purpose of God. But the psalmist

sums it up. The psalmist says, where can I go from your spirit, or where can I flee from your presence? If I ascend unto heaven, you are there. If I make my bed in hell, behold, you are there. The Bible tells us that God is omnipresent. That means he is always present everywhere, all the time. There is never a place where you can go where the presence of God is not already there. So what Jonah tried to do was a rather foolish thing. I wish he had heard my message. Maybe he wouldn't have done that. Because twice in the opening verses, we are told that Jonah fled from the presence of the Lord. That is what he was trying to do. But it was impossible, because no matter where he went, God was already there. I would not be surprised if maybe there's not someone here today who has been trying to do the same things. I mean, you would not use those words, but in your heart, you know that God has been speaking to you about some things, and you've chosen not to do what you know he has asked you to do. You have rebelled against him, and you've said, I don't want to do that, I'm going to do this. I hope that before we are finished today, you will see how foolish it is to try to run and hide from God. We begin following the opening movement in the book of Jonah. We saw how clear God's command was. He gave Jonah three simple instructions, commands the prophet could not have misunderstood. He said, arise, go, preach to Nineveh. And then we saw Jonah get up, and instead of obeying God, he arose to flee. He went in the opposite direction of the will of God, down to Joppa, down into a ship headed for Tarshish. Whenever you run from God, the path is always down, down, down. And that sets the stage for everything that follows in this story. So we begin today at verse 4 in the first chapter, and notice the disturbance of Jonah's plan. But the Lord sent a great wind on the sea, and there was a mighty tempest on the sea, so that the ship was about to be broken up. Verse 4 marks the moment in this story when God steps in. Jonah is running, but God is not going to let him go. So the Lord sent out a great wind on the sea. The phrase sent out is sometimes used in the Old Testament for throwing a weapon, like a spear or a javelin. And the picture is of God throwing a storm after Jonah as he's running away. Sometimes, even today, God has to use hard things to get our attention. You know, I don't mean this in a mean-spirited way, but some of you are really hard-headed. Or should I say, some of us are really hard-headed. Sometimes God can't whisper to us. He has to shout. And many times, the louder voice comes through difficult moments in our life, through things we weren't expecting, from challenges we didn't anticipate, nor did we want. Here's the truth. Sin often brings a storm with it. Bad choices usually come with hard consequences. Here's the hope. For those who belong to God, nothing is wasted. You know, the Bible says it this way, that all things work together for good to those who love God, who are the called according to his purpose. God uses years of waiting and famine and disappointment to teach Abraham how to trust him when nothing seemed to be happening. God used betrayal by his brothers to prepare Joseph to be the prime minister of Egypt. God used fear, failure, and 40 years in the desert to humble Moses so that he would be ready for the last 40 years of his life leading the people of God. Not every storm happens because of sin, don't get me wrong. Every storm can be used by God to grow us. Hard seasons can teach us faith. I've told you before that all the important things in my life I seem to have learned during difficult times. Sometimes they shape our character. They always draw us closer to God. And for many people, the hardest moments of their lives are the moments that led them to Jesus. Jonah did not understand it yet, but even in the middle of the storm, God's mercy was working. God was not trying to destroy Jonah.
he was trying to get him to come back home.

and behave. The disturbance of Jonah's plan is followed by the disruption of Jonah's world. All of a sudden, everything about Jonah's life is in disarray. Notice what happens next. So that the ship was about to be broken up, and the mariners were afraid, and every man cried out to his God and threw the cargo that was in the ship into the sea to lighten the load. Jonah is on board. God sends the wind, and the storm begins to rage. The waves grow larger and larger, and the sea is violent, and the scripture says the ship's falling apart. Stuff's falling off the ship. It's coming unglued. The sailors are terrified. They do not know what to do, so the first thing they do is they try to lighten the load of the ship so that it will ride higher in the water. They begin jettisoning the cargo. And then the Bible says they start to pray. I mean, they're really desperate. Every one of them is crying out to his own God. You know, these sailors weren't Hebrews. These weren't Jewish sailors. They were polytheistic pagans. Each man had his own God. They did not know what else to do, so when they lost control, they started to pray. How many of you know that there are no atheists in the foxhole? People pray when things get tough, no matter how anti-prayer they are before the incident happens. They may not know how to pray, they may not know who they are praying to, but there is something within the human heart that says when you come to the end of yourself, there is someone outside of you who can help you. Now, we know who that someone is, but even people who don't know Jesus pray. They pray out of fear. They pray out of desperation. People who do not know him pray the best way they know how. And that is how desperate these sailors were. They were petrified, they panicked, and they prayed. Now, notice what happens next, the discovery of Jonah's sin. But Jonah had gone down into the lowest parts of the ship and lain down and was fast asleep. Doesn't that seem strange? I mean, I don't think I'd be sleeping in a storm. Here he is at the bottom of the ship. He's sleeping, and the captain came to him and said to him, "What do you mean, sleeper? Arise, call on your God. Perhaps your God will consider us so that we may not perish." And they said to one another, "Come, let us cast lots that we may know for whose cause this trouble has come upon us." So they cast lots, and the lot fell on Jonah. As the storm continues to rage, the captain looks around and realizes someone is missing. I can almost hear him reasoning out, "Didn't we pick somebody up in Joppa? Where is he? Did he go overboard?" And one of the sailors said, "You know, Captain, what I think I saw was that guy down in the bottom of the ship, and I think he's down there sleeping." And the captain says, "You got to be kidding me." I just added that. I don't think he really said that, but that's what I would have said. So he goes down to where Jonah is, and notice the steps that take place. First, there is inspection. They search the ship, and they find Jonah asleep. Then there is interrogation. The captain asks Jonah, "What do you mean, sleeper?" Can you imagine how unbelievable that must have seemed to the captain? Everybody else is praying, throwing cargo overboard, probably sick to their stomachs, doing everything they can to survive, and here is this one man at the bottom of the ship, sound asleep. The captain is saying, "What are you doing? Don't you know we're about to go under? Get up and pray to somebody." Then there is intervention. This is one of the most interesting moments in the story. The sailors say, "Here's what we'll do. Let's find out who the problem is. Let's cast lots." In their own way, they enter what we would call a lottery. They cast lots, and the Bible says the lot fell on Jonah. And I've read some people who say, "What a coincidence that was." You know, I don't think that was... if God could send the wind and the storm, I think he could figure out how the lot was supposed to come out and make sure it fell on Jonah, because that's who it should have fallen on. So finally, there is the identification. Through their own pagan way, Jonah is singled out as the culprit. The lot fell on Jonah. Sort of as a reminder to us, be sure your sin will find you out. Jonah is now in the center of their target. One of the most sobering things that I've watched over the years as a pastor is how often the discovery

of sin comes long after the sin itself. The Lord never says exposure will be immediate, but he does say accountability is inevitable. I could tell you some incidents that come to mind when I say what I just said, of people who got in trouble they shouldn't have been in. Nobody knew about it, and 7 years later, it came to light and destroyed their life. You know, we think that if we get away with something for a short period of time, we've got it made. And the Bible says, be sure your sin will find you out. Sin has a long, long tail, and you almost never get away with it. You may think you're clever, more so than anybody else, that you can cover it and nobody will find out. But come and tell me the same thing 5 years from now. Jonah has run from the Lord. He is asleep. He's trying to shut everything out, but God orchestrates the events so that Jonah is singled out as the one man to whom God has now directed his attention. Now we look at Jonah's discussion about his guilt. In verses 8 through 14, this discussion goes on between the mariners and Jonah. Let's walk through this together. First of all, the concern of the mariners. Then they said to Jonah, please tell us, for whose cause is this trouble upon us? What is your occupation? And where do you come from? And what is your country? And of what people are you? After they realized that Jonah was the cause of the storm, the sailors said to him, please tell us, for whose cause is this trouble upon us? And then the questions start coming, one after the other. What's your occupation? Where do you come from? What is your country? And of what people are you? Later, they will ask the ultimate question, what are we supposed to do with you? But here they are saying, Jonah, if you are the reason we are in this mess, we need to know who you are. Now notice Jonah's confession. So he said to them, I am a Hebrew, and I fear the Lord, the God of heaven, who made the sea and the dry land. If this verse were all there were in the text, we would say Jonah has come back, he's got everything back together. But unfortunately, this is not a confession of disobedience, it's just a confession of truth. I love this. Jonah was thinking a lot about dry land right then. Did you see that in his text? Isn't it interesting that Jonah could say something like this in the middle of his rebellion? He said, I am a Hebrew. I fear the Lord. Well, Jonah, you don't really fear the Lord enough, because if you feared him the way you should, you wouldn't be where you are doing what you're doing. But here's the important point. Jonah's theology was correct, and he was still disobedient. Isn't that interesting? You can have correct theology. You can know everything to the last drop. And just because you know it doesn't mean you're going to obey it. Some of the most brilliant men that I have ever known demonstrate what I am saying now. So brilliant, and yet disobedient to God. And the consequences are even greater when that is true. Did you know that the more we know, the more responsible we are? Listen to Hebrews. Hebrews is a very challenging verse. It says, think about how much worse the punishment will be for those who have trampled on the Son of God and have treated the blood of the covenant, which made us holy, as if it were common and unholy, and have insulted and disdained the Holy Spirit who brings God's mercy to us. It's one thing to sin against God in ignorance. It's quite another thing to sin presumptuously. To know the truth, to know God, to know what's right, to know what's wrong, to know what Jonah said about God in verse 9, to claim to fear God and then still choose to do wrong. So Jonah confesses what he knows about God, but he has not yet confessed his disobedience. That does not happen until the next chapter, when he reaches the lowest point of his life. We come now to the confusion of the mariners. When Jonah finishes speaking, we're told that the men were exceedingly afraid and said to him, why have you done this? For the men knew that he fled from the presence of the Lord because he told them. And they said to him, what shall we do to you that the sea may be calm for us? For the sea was growing more tempestuous. All the time they were having this interchange between them.

The wind was blowing harder and the waves were getting bigger. And the sailors said, "We got to come to some resolution, Jonah. If you're the cause and you're the reason, please tell us what to do so we can get rid of you and get back to calm." Now listen to Jonah. And Jonah said to them, "Pick me up, throw me into the sea, and the sea will become calm for you. For I know that this great tempest is because of me." That's a pretty good start for Jonah. He's not all the way home yet, but that's a good place to begin. You know, when we finally come to grips with the facts that it's us, and we quit blaming everybody else, and we say, you know, like the old spiritual that says, it's me, O Lord, standing in the need of prayer. Not my brother nor my sister, but it's me, O Lord, standing in the need of prayer. I tell people now more than ever, until we face the truth, we have nowhere to go. Jonah couldn't get back to where he should be until he was willing to be honest. Truth is the starting place for recovery and restoration. As long as we avoid the truth about ourselves, nothing will change. As long as you keep trying to cover it up, as long as you're trying to excuse it, as long as you're trying to make reason for it, it will never get better. Until you face up to what's happened and what you've done, honestly look in the mirror and say, "It's me. I'm the reason for this." We are very good at shifting blame. We blame our parents. We blame our upbringing. We blame our schools. We blame our environment. Sometimes we blame our churches. We blame our circumstances. We just seem to always find someone else to blame. But the turning point comes when we stop deflecting and we start being honest. When we look in the mirror and say, "I'm the problem. This didn't happen to me. I made it happen to me." So Jonah finally came to that moment of truth. And he said, "If you want to get rid of the storm, then you better get rid of me. That's me. I'm the reason for the storm." And in a moment of courage, he said, "Throw me overboard and everything will be all right." Now, I want you to pause for just a moment. And I want to ask you this question. If you had been a sailor, how long would it have taken you to get to Jonah and get him out of the ship? You would have immediately grabbed hold of his clothes and thrown him overboard as fast as you could, hoping that this craziness that's going on in the ship would stop. But that's not what happened. Notice what it says in verse 13. "Nevertheless, the men rowed hard to return to land, but they could not, for the sea continued to grow more tempestuous against them. Therefore, they cried out to the Lord and said, 'We pray, O Lord, do not let us perish for this man's life, and do not charge us with innocent blood, for you, O Lord, have done as it pleased you.'" So if I'd been one of those sailors, the moment Jonah said that word, I would have grabbed him by the shirt and he'd been in the water. Can you understand that? You're the one causing all of this. You're gone. You're out of here. Hasta la vista. But did you see what they did? They rowed as hard as they could to shore. And the Bible says they prayed. They didn't pray to their old gods. Now somehow they've decided that maybe Jonah's God is the right one since he brought the storm. And they began to pray. Somehow through that conversation with Jonah, they had come to believe at least in some measure in the true God. And instead of crying out to their many gods, they're now calling on the Lord himself. "Oh God, do what you must do, but don't let us perish in the process." All of this is a remarkable testimony to the sailors' compassion for Jonah. They had no obligation to help him. They had every right to get rid of him. He was the reason they were in this storm, and yet they chose mercy over convenience. Isn't it interesting that sometimes people who do not know God treat others better than people who do know God? I've made that observation, and I'm kind of ashamed to say it. It's not mostly true, but sometimes true. And it was certainly true in the book of Jonah. These ungodly mariners were more concerned about Jonah than many you and I know would be. They didn't want to just get rid of him because he was the source of their trouble. They were concerned about him as a person. Hey, this is No Man is an Island, Part 1, and we'll finish up the 16th verse of the first chapter when we get together again tomorrow. Hope you'll join us then. We're moving through Jonah in this daily broadcast, and we're so happy to have you.

0: 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It's a beautiful, beautiful thing to have, and you'll find so many places you want to put it, and I know you'll use it because there's plenty of place for all of your appointments. 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We'll see you tomorrow.
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4: Every day we find public opinion polls on a variety of subjects, especially political issues and candidates. Mark Twain had an opinion on the thing called public opinion. He said, "Public opinion is held in reverence. It settles everything. Some think it is the voice of God." He was being facetious, of course, and for good reason. It's true that everyone is entitled to his or her opinion. But in the final analysis, there is only one opinion that really matters, and that is God's. God doesn't have opinions, of course. He simply states the truth, and we would be wise to conform our opinions to His truth. This is David Jeremiah, encouraging you to get on the road to new life. 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
7: Here are the current weather conditions as issued by Environment Canada.
8: In high level,
7: light rain, 13. Wind from the north at 28 kilometers an hour. Gusting to 41. Taking a look at Fort Vermilion, 15. Wind from the northwest at 8 kilometers an hour. For Garden River, 15. Wind from the north at 11 kilometers an hour. And Fort Chipewyan, cloudy, 20. Wind from the east at 13 kilometers an hour. This has been your local weather update here on CIM Radio.
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1: And today's topic is why marriages fail. 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
2: 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Haven't had one of those in...
1: Question number two. Do you tell your wife that you love her each and every day?
2: Every day? Oh, for two.
1: And finally, do you help your wife around the house?
2: Yes. All right, batting 333 in my marriage.
0: Okay, guys, how'd you do on the marriage quiz? Well, good marriages take some investment. Not investing in your marriage might seem okay in the short run, but over the long haul, the negative effects on your entire family just aren't worth it. So get your marriage priorities straight. One way you can start is by reading my tip sheet called 6 Keys to a Better Marriage Today. 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I'm Jim Burns.

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2: And so we kind of lived like that in our first couple years in our marriage. Until one day he comes home and says, you know, just really excited. He goes, Flo, you know what happened? Is it? I got saved. And you know, and of course he started preaching to me. You know, you need the Lord too. You need to know the Lord. You need to be forgiven. And I'm like, yeah, right.
3: Stai gute! Welcome, my friends, to The Storyteller, where you'll find First Nations people from across Native North America who are following Jesus Christ without reservation. Today we'll hear from a woman who grew up in a remote Oji-Cree community in northern Manitoba. She was raised in a religious home and went to church when she was young. Florence believed she was good enough to be accepted by God, but would find out later that she was wrong.
2: Hi, my name is Florence Flett, and I'm originally from northern Manitoba. A place called Red Circle Lake is where I grew up. And there was about, I think it was about 200 to 300 people. And it's an isolated reserve. And I guess mostly remembering from when I was a kid, I always remembered going to church. My parents took us to church, and my grandparents always encouraged us to be in church. My grandfather was a deacon or a lay person at the church, and that was always a priority, is to be in church. And growing up, I knew about God, and I knew about His Son, Jesus Christ. But it wasn't until after I got married, I realized how to have that personal relationship with Christ. My parents were, I guess you could say, religious in a way. But I'm grateful for what they taught me growing up, and how they read the Word. You know, my grandparents, how they always, being at my grandparents, every morning is a devotion. And before going to bed, we have a devotion. And that's what my dad instilled in us too. And, you know, remembering, reading the Word. And as a kid, how, you know, just impatient we are, just, you know, squirming, but not really listening. But remember, you know, I always remember the action of reading the Word. So I grew up believing in the Ten Commandments, because that's what I was taught. But thinking too that I was a good person, that I was good enough to enter the kingdom of God, that I was good enough to enter this place they called heaven. And, you know, because we weren't really introduced into a lot of things, you know, because it was an isolated reserve, and because of my parents being religious, yeah, we didn't see a whole lot of things growing up. But it was not until after I got married, I guess, you know, when I was about 17, I wanted to do something with my life. I wanted to, because there was only, you can only go up to a certain grade in the reserve, and

It seems like only those people that have academically inclined, I guess you could say, were chosen to further their education. But, not given that chance, I knew that I wanted to do that. I wanted to go, further my education at the same time, too. My parents didn't allow me to go. So at 17, and I was in grade 10, that's how far the school, our school went. And I lived with I go between lived with my parents and my maternal grandparents and my paternal grandparents, because always my parents always moved around because my younger sister being sick, so I was always being the one left behind because there are so many of us children. And so I usually stayed with a relative while they move closer to the hospital where my sister was treated, and just all at the same time thinking that I don't have, because I didn't really live with my family, and seems like always being tossed to other family members, thinking I grew up thinking that no one really loved me, but I knew that they did. But I guess, just always wanting, always just at the same time searching for that, I guess, love. Being with different family members and their extended family, with extended family, and thinking sometimes I don't belong anywhere. When I was 17, I met Conrad, and we just became friends, and we just hung out, and but then again, he wasn't. He didn't live in reserve. He just came to visit. So by the end of the summer, he asked me if I wanted to come with him, and I said yes, I will go with you, but only if my family allowed me to go. And so I asked my parents if I could go with them, and they said no. And then another time, he asked me, he goes, "Well, I am leaving. I am going away to go back to college. But I don't want to leave you." So he asked me to marry him. And I said, "Yes, but I'm only 17." I said, "Only if I'm allowed." And so he asked my auntie, who I was staying with at the time. And of course, my auntie goes, "Well, you are asking the wrong people." Sure, well, she is my niece, but you are asking the wrong people. And she goes, "Well, go see an elder, and then he'll guide you what to do." And so we went to see the elder, and it was like midnight. So we went to see the elder, and the elder told us, "If you want to do the things properly," he was talking to Conrad, "if you want to do things properly, go ask your parents to ask my parents for my hand in marriage." And it was like Conrad was thinking, "Oh man, this is getting kind of difficult, just not what I was expecting." But anyways, so he did that. He called his parents up and asked them if they'll call my parents.
And if they could do this one big favor for

0: And sure enough, they said, yeah. And a couple of days later, my parents phoned me, and they said, yes, you can go ahead. And so that's what we did. And 3 months later, that's when we got married. But we were still pretty young, and we thought we know everything. And he was in college, and I kind of like stayed home, and but he still acted and lived like a single person, you know, bringing his friends and having these parties, and but I didn't allow him to do that in our house, because I always remember what I was taught, you know, is being taught that righteousness, I guess. And so we kind of lived like that in our first couple years in our marriage. Until one day he comes home and says, you know, just really excited. He goes, Flo, you know what happened? He said, I got saved. I got saved. You know, and of course he started preaching to me. You know, you still, you need the Lord too. You need to be, you need to know the Lord. You need to be forgiven. And I'm like, yeah, right. I'm thinking, you know, wonder how long this is gonna last. And so I just kind of like laughed in his face, and I was like, tell me about it. And thinking, well, at the same time thinking that I knew more about the Lord than he did, because, you know, I did go to church all these years, and here he's preaching to me and telling me all this, and yet he's still, I mean, like, you know, just soon afterwards, I just see his life changing, like, you know, right before my eyes, and I'm like, whoa, he's really serious about this. And at the same time, liking who he is. And, you know, just his life just changed.
1: That's what happens when someone humbles themselves before God and puts their trust in the Lord Jesus Christ. Their life changes. And this is what challenged Florence. She could see that Conrad was a different person, and she knew that she wasn't. Something was missing. She didn't have a relationship with Jesus Christ. God tells us in His Word, therefore, if anyone is in Christ, he is a new creation. The old things have passed away. Behold, all things have become new. So what about you? Are you in Christ? Do you have a relationship with Him? That's where it all begins. If you're walking with Jesus, there will be evidence that others will see. If you're not saved, why not humble yourself and put your trust in Jesus today? If you would like to know more, please visit our website, withoutreservation.com, and click on the tab, New Life. 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
2: Here are the current weather conditions as issued by Environment Canada.
3: For high level,
2: cloudy, 13.
3: Wind from the north at 26 kilometers an hour.
2: Gusting to 39.
3: Taking a look at Fort Vermilion, 14.
2: Wind from the north-northwest
3: at 8 kilometers an hour.
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2: Wind from the north-northeast
3: at 13 kilometers an hour.
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0: Hi, I'm John Sorensen, president of Evangelism Explosion International, and you're listening to Share Life Today. One of the beautiful things about the church is that it's a very diverse group of people. In heaven, there will be every tribe, every tongue, every nation represented. And here on earth, the church not only spans across every continent and country, but it's also every age group. And this is a good thing. Those who are more developed in their spiritual walk are called to mentor and disciple those younger than them, just like Paul did with Timothy. For Chan Sakna from Malaysia, he caught this vision and attended the very first Mandarin online training to disciple generations X and Y in how to share the gospel. At 70 years old, he faithfully followed God's calling and learned how to teach and disciple young people over the internet. And during that training alone, they led 17 people to Christ. Nothing can hinder discipleship or the preaching of the gospel. To learn how you too can share your faith and disciple others, visit sharelife.today.
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0: You're meticulous in how you care for it. And sometimes, like, oh, man, I wish I had that.

0: This is Max Lucado. On the second day of the D-Day invasion, Leon was taken captive by the Nazis. While being marched to a POW camp, he and another soldier escaped. A farmer found them and put them in touch with the French underground. They took his U.S. credentials and created a French ID card for him. He made it back to the Allied camp, yet with no American ID, he was suspected of being a spy. He rolled up his sleeve and said, "Would this prove I'm an American?" It was a tattoo of an eagle, and on its breast was an American flag with the word "Mother" written across it. That convinced them. Sound familiar? God says, "See, I have engraved you on the palms of my hands." Isaiah 49 and verse 16. Satan is vicious, but he will not be victorious. Why? Your name is tattooed on God's hand. This is Max Lucado.
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0: A shining light over dark waters. 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
1: This is Max McLean. Did Christ choose you specifically? Listen to the Bible from Ephesians 1. And you also were included in Christ when you heard the word of truth, the gospel of your salvation. Having believed, you were marked in Him with a seal, the promised Holy Spirit, who is a deposit guaranteeing our inheritance until the redemption of those who are God's possession to the praise of His glory. For this reason, ever since I heard about your faith,

0: faith in the Lord Jesus and your love for all the saints, I have not stopped giving thanks for you, remembering you in my prayers. I keep asking that the God of our Lord Jesus Christ, the glorious Father, may give you the spirit of wisdom and revelation so that you may know him better. From Ephesians 1, listen to the Bible. It's great for the soul.
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1: My father led a drilling crew in South Africa's Kalahari Desert. With a sparse population and my being totally shy, it was a challenge to move to a densely populated, cold, damp country halfway around the globe. In Africa, my mom read me the Bible and prayed each night, so I knew full well of Jesus. Upon her sudden

0: In death, I fell into despair and anger. So as a teen, I left Christianity. During the Pacific conflict, I was half a world away from Japan and free from the war, but I determined I must return to the church and become straight with God. A pastor chap explained that being straight with God was not attending church, but receiving forgiveness of sins through Jesus' death. I located a quiet place and confessed my sins to the Lord, asking His forgiveness. I was still quite shy, and crowds were a trial. I endeavored to speak of Jesus, visit hospital patients, or hand out Bibles, but I usually just dashed off. Then I sensed God wanted me in Japan to tell them of Jesus. Once I went, I no longer feared people and enjoyed regular visits in hospital, talking to patients and delivering Bibles. Why could I do in Japan what I could not in South Africa? Jesus provided me courage. Now, I know that a life following Him is more than worthwhile, and it commences with faith in His death for you. I'm Neil Verwey. If the Son, therefore, shall make you free, ye shall be free indeed.
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3: 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Hi, Michelle. How are you?
4: Hi, good. Can you hear me?
3: Absolutely. How can we help?
4: Thanks for taking my call. So I'm currently working in a job that I don't like, but I make good money, and I'm looking into switching into, like, the trades. I have an opportunity for an apprenticeship, but it would be free, but I wouldn't be working for 3 months. I'm in baby step two, and I just don't know if I should take the opportunity and invest in my future that way.
3: No.
4: Okay.
3: You don't quit your job and make no money when you're deep in debt. You keep working and you get the debt cleared so that you can quit your job. And so what are you doing now?
4: I'm a city bus driver.
3: Okay. And what would you be doing when you take the new position?
4: So it's an apprenticeship program. I would be working part-time. It would be free. It would be for construction and then an apprenticeship, a paid apprenticeship after the 3 months. And then
3: I'm sorry,
4: eventually
3: in construction requires an apprenticeship?
4: So in Canada, you do like construction for like carpentry, electrician, all of that. So you learn a little bit of everything, and then they place you with the union for an apprenticeship with them in an area that you excel in.
5: Mm-hmm. Okay. And how much would you be making after the 3 months?
4: They usually start at $33 an hour, but it goes up because you would continually grow.
5: What are you making now? What are you making now an hour as a bus driver?
4: With overtime last year, I made $80,000. I take $1,900 biweekly.
5: Biweekly. Okay.
3: So this is after the apprenticeship is break even, right?
4: Yeah, but I don't like what I'm doing right now. Yeah. So that's what's really pushing me to try to.
5: How much debt do you have?
4: Maneuver that way. I'm $15,000 right now. 15. I have a car and a credit card.
5: Okay.
3: How much is the car debt?
4: I owe $6,000 on it.
3: Mm-hmm. Okay, and $9,000 on a credit card. Okay. Yeah, I'm just going to roll up my sleeves and knock those two things out and then save up a good down payment. How were you planning on living while you made no money?
4: I would work part-time where I will currently work as a casual, and I currently live with my parents. So I would just...
3: Yeah. How old are you?
4: I'm 33.
3: Okay. All right. The other thing I want you to think about while you're doing this, but first, yes, I would clear off the debt before I went into an apprenticeship and cut my pay dramatically You need the money

0: The God who loves you and created you knows that there's only one thing that will satisfy your soul forever, and it's Jesus.
1: Mike Novotny grew up thinking that he would follow in the footsteps of his father and his brother by studying business in college. Today on Making Your Life Count, he shares his personal journey.
0: My father studied business. My older brother Chris did the exact same thing. And when I was a kid, if you had asked me what I was going to be when I grew up, I said either a professional soccer player or a businessman. But then I was reading the Bible in my bedroom as a teenager, and I came across what Jesus said in Mark 8, "What good is it for a person to gain the whole world and yet give up their soul?" So I went to my church the next Sunday with my mom. So God just lined up all the dominoes, and I went to Bible college, then seminary.
1: Fulfillment can only be found in following Jesus where he leads you. Learn more about finding God's plan for your life at cru.org/life.
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0: Welcome back to The Ramsey Show in the Fairwinds Credit Union Studio. I'm Rachel Cruz, hosting this hour with Jade Warshaw, and we are taking your calls at 888-825-5225. All right, we have Matthew in Providence, Rhode Island up next. Hi, Matthew. Welcome to the show.
1: Hey, how's it going? Thanks for taking the call.
0: Absolutely. How can we help?
1: So I'll just give you a little backstory of what's going on. Me and my girlfriend, we had a daughter. She's not my fiance. So she moved in with me, and she has a lot of credit card debt, $75,000 in credit card debt. So, and that was kind of, you know, she works full time at night. I work

0: full-time during the day. We get a lot of babysitting help, so we don't have to pay for babysitters, so that's nice. Mm-hmm. Yeah. So
1: where'd this debt come from? That's a lot.
0: Yeah, sure is. some of it was, like, before I met her, she was working, like, 70 hours a week, so she was working during the day and then at night, and then so she's kind of got, I think, used to a lifestyle that, you know, and then started working half those hours and...
2: Oh, and continued it. And so that caused the credit card debt.
1: Makes sense. Okay.
0: Yeah, and then obviously she got pregnant and her job kind of closed down for a while, you know, doing renovations. And then I just think it snowballed. I didn't realize she was putting, like, formula, diapers, and stuff on a credit card. Like, because we were moving in together, but we weren't, like, we're not, like, integrated together. You know what I mean? Like, I wasn't sure exactly how she was doing it. I knew she was working, but I didn't know.
2: How bad it was. Yeah. Okay.
0: So, yeah, exactly.
2: So you got $75,000 in credit card debt, or she does. What other debt do you guys have?
0: I have no credit card debt. We both have $13,000 left on our cars.
2: Individually or together?
0: Individually. She has $13,000 on hers, I have $13,000 on mine.
2: Okay.
0: So, yep. So, so basically that's kind of been like in the background, like, and well, she, you know, she had a baby. She was a full-time student.
2: You all had a baby, though, right?
0: we of course we have a baby. I mean, you know.
3: I mean, you're not saying it.
2: You're not really taking care of it. That's what it feels like. It's, she's taking care of everything, right?
0: No. Absolutely not. No. I pay for. So let me get to the rest of it, and then it'll make more sense.
3: Please help us out.
0: So. I'm getting there.
3: Okay.
0: I promise.
3: Okay.
0: So, well, point is, she was in the middle of like finishing her degree when we met. So she was, you know, full-time student, full-time, well, you know, mom. I mean, we split duties, but still it's a lot, you know? And then full-time employee. So, you know, it was just a lot all at once.
2: Yep.
3: How old's the baby now?
0: So, she's 18 months.
3: Okay, 18 months. So you guys have started to get a little bit of a rhythm, a little bit of a flow going on, and you're looking up saying, hey, this debt, this is the problem. We need to start solutioning that. Can I ask one question? I just want to make a...
0: Yeah.
3: Is this your fiance or your girlfriend?
0: She's my fiance now.
3: She is your fiance.
0: We just got engaged. Yeah, we got engaged June 30th. Yeah.
2: When do y'all get married? When's the wedding? What date?
0: Well, we're still kind of unsure about that. Next year sometime.
3: No.
0: We're just gonna have a small
2: Matthew.
0: No?
2: You know, no. you're basically married. You guys live together, you have a baby together.
0: Yes. But trust me, I know. This is
3: What's the purpose of waiting?
0: Is
3: the question.
0: Well, we want to do a church wedding. You know, we're Catholic, we want to do a church wedding, so I'm Catholic, she's
3: wait
0: not,
3: a minute.
0: So
2: but it takes 18 months to get a church wedding?
0: No, I guess not. But just
2: Matthew, like, we need a little urgency. We need a little urgency in life. We want this debt paid off. We need to get together.
0: No, I promise, make this official.
2: We need to like.
3: But you can't roll the Catholic thing back in when it matters on getting married. But it didn't matter before.
0: This is unfair because this is sounding bad and this is not.
3: Listen, we're on your side. We're on your side. We truly are.
0: She's totally on board with the timeline.
3: What if you did this?
0: People yell at me all the time because I say, like, I'm watching my daughter. And they're like, you're not watching your daughter. It's your...
2: I know, semantics.
3: I hear you. But it
2: is not semantics when we're going to talk about your money, because the way Jade and I are going to answer it is that it is going to be separate. There is no combining right now because you don't have any legal protection.
3: No.
2: She doesn't have legal protection financially.
0: Yeah.
2: Neither do you. You don't until you guys are legally married.
0: Yeah, I know.
2: So our advice is going to...
0: It's going to be different, though, Matthew.
2: But can we say what we're about to walk through is going to look different because you don't have a wedding date set.
3: Mm-hmm.
2: And I'm not trying to box you, put you in a box, Matthew, because I like you.
0: You're fun.
2: But this whole semantics thing is real. And you may call in 2 years and be like, oh, I don't know, you know, this happened and this. Like, so until you guys are married,
0: guys
2: we would give you one set, a plan one way, and then there's going to be another plan until you're married. So... Here's what we would say.
0: That's another piece I guess I haven't really thought about yet. Like I trust her fully. And I know, like, and that's the thing, we're not quite married yet, but I understand, you know, with her being my fiance, that's why we're kind of, you know, really

0: And later yep. on, when you can afford to have a party and do the church wedding and things like that, you're doing that as a,
1: okay.
0: Just as a, you know, a show and a party for your friends.
1: I guess I just don't know. I guess I just don't quite know I don't know the difference as far as like what the benefit, to, you know, as far as financially being married versus not.
2: I'll paint you as the quote unquote victim, right?
0: Yeah.
2: If this happens, is that you take your income, you throw, you know, yep. $80,000 over the next 18 months at this credit card debt. And then she looks up and she's like, listen, I don't want to do this. I'm taking the baby and we'll figure out custody yeah. later, but we're done. You have no legal protection. Yeah.
0: But you don't know.
2: Matthew, listen to our show. The craziest stuff happens on the show that people call in.
1: I listen to you guys.
2: I know you're the exception to the rule, Matthew. Yeah. You are special. I know.
1: Yeah. Well, maybe a little, but no, not really. But yeah. Think about it this way. I think about it from a perspective of like faith. You know, I just have faith that like I'm kind of.
0: So what do you want
1: to
0: do?
1: Yeah, maybe you're right. Maybe talk
2: to the woman whose husband has a gambling addiction and talk about faith. Yep. I mean, we all do. I love Jesus. We got some faith, but we're also
0: We gotta be smart.
2: And there's no legal protection, Matthew. And so keeping it separate. But I think what Jade is saying, combining everything is the best thing for you guys. And you're basically married, Matthew. You're basically married. Just go do it.

0: Are you dancing the dance of want?
1: For Family Life Blended, here's Ron Deal.
0: Remember getting a crush on someone, but you didn't know if they were also interested in you? So you acted coy and, before sticking your neck out, tried to find out if they wanted to be wanted by you. That's the dance of want. The first date was great and you hoped for another, but do they? After dating for months, you're thinking of marriage, but are they? Now you're married, but still you wonder why you want talk time more than they. Here's the deal. This dance can make you insecure and withhold yourself, but that gets you nowhere. Love first. Give first. Sacrifice first. Live out of your want first. For Family Life Blended, I'm Ron Deal.
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1: All right. Today's question comes from Sierra in Georgia. She says, in the past year, I've had a few occasions when I feel like my friends are expecting me to spend money on vacation or going out when it doesn't align with my budget. I'm on baby step 6, paying off the house. So it's not that I never vacation or go out, but I can tell they're confused when I explain that something isn't in my budget. How do I politely say that without hurting their feelings while keeping the door open to spending time together at another time? Here's the thing. The idea of it hurting their feelings, I think, is where I'm a little bit confused. Because if somebody says to me, if I say, oh, let's go to such and such restaurant, and they go, actually, that's too steep for me. Mm-hmm. My feelings aren't hurt. I would be the one adaptable, who feels a little bit like, oh, yes, no worries. You know what I mean? So I wonder if their feelings are actually hurt or if you're just interpreting their reaction in a way that's
0: projecting something else.
1: Yes. Yep. And then I think the simple answer to the question, honestly, Rachel, is to not really care that much.

0: watch what people think and just mm-hmm. to say, because if you're saying what I think you're saying, which is, I can't spend that this month, or that's a little too expensive for me, or that's just not in my budget this month, I think those are perfectly fine responses. I don't think you have to necessarily go into detail of the why behind why you can't go, especially if it's something that is just more of a lifestyle difference, because sometimes you may be on baby step six and it's like, oh, you're on baby step six, there's no debt, you can still go out and have a good time. And that's all true. But if your friend group is in a different, completely different income level than you, mm-hmm. and they're wanting to do things that your income just doesn't afford you to be able to do as regularly as they do, I think that's totally fair. And even if that's the case, if they're good enough friends, I would just say that. I'd be like, listen, yeah. I don't have it like you and Bob have it. Like, you and Bob are yep. in the high six figures. I'm right here. So thank you for inviting me, but I can't do that as often as you can. And I have buddies that I would 100% say that to.
1: Yeah, and I have friends that have crazy work hours. And so there'll be times that we're all like getting together and doing something. And I remember she's always like, keep asking me. There will be yes. a day I can. So I think that's even okay to say. It's like, hey, I can't right now, but ask me again. Like,
0: yeah.
1: Continue to keep me looped in.
0: Yes.
1: This isn't a rejection or a no to our friendship. I just financially literally cannot do this. And but let me know next time, because I would love to hopefully join in. Right.
0: Yeah, absolutely. That's fine.
1: And if the only time you hang out with your friends is on vacation and going out and spending a bunch of money, some expensive friends.
0: Right. There's so much fun like you can have just not going.
1: Yeah. Places. I mean, like, I don't know. I feel like half of our hangouts are in our homes and yes. backyards. You know what I mean?
0: Yes.
1: So hopefully the friendships are built and you have more quality time with them outside of just going out and vacation. But
0: that's true.
1: I hope that helps, Sierra. It is tough. It is tough when you, either they're choosing to live a life beyond their means and you're mm-hmm. choosing not to, and or you're exactly right, or they just make a different income.
0: Yeah, that's true.
1: And there's a reality there. And so kind of facing the music sometimes with this stuff, it's not fun, but it leaves you maybe with a little bit of like angst. But I think you would have way more angst and chaos if you just said, you know what, forget it. I'm going to do what I want to do. Mm-hmm. Spend what I want to spend regardless of what I make.
0: Yeah,
1: that's going to cause
0: a problem.
1: More harm on the other side.
0: Well, I do want to attack it from the other side real quick too, because I do find that some of us baby steppers get a little too intense on baby step six.
1: True.
0: And we keep our foot on the gas from baby step two. And it's like, we want to keep that same intensity. And I would say, actually, if that's you, Sierra, you need to enjoy your life and you need to go out and have fun. And I understand if you're like, I gotta pay this house off, but you gotta live life too. Like, this process is designed, the seven baby steps is designed for a certain purpose. And the truth is, after you get past baby step three, you do get to move from intensity to intentional. And a lot of us forget to make that transition, and it's so important.
1: That's a great point. Yeah, don't be crazy, girl. Have some fun if you're not having fun. All right, let's go to Jack in Atlanta, Georgia. Hi, Jack. Welcome to the show.
2: Oh, thank you so much for taking my call.
1: Absolutely. How can we help?
2: I just need affirmation that my idea for retirement is not crazy, and I want to sell my house, invest the money, and actually just go ahead and rent the rest of my life. I mean, I'm about to turn 62, about to start collecting Social Security, and am I crazy?
0: Why are you wanting to do that? Because you're worried you don't have enough in actual investment dollars in the stock market?
2: Well, it's actually the opposite. I have no debt. I actually have worked out where I have money in like little buckets everywhere to where I should be able to bring in between $10,000 and $12,000 a month, that including the money I would get from my house, which is paid for, and get into a secure investment, bringing in about $2,000 a month. And all that would give me a total of about $2.25 million in other investments, a lot in the stock market, that I really don't have to touch, and I can continue to let grow. But I also don't have that, you know, the house escrow, the upkeep of it, and the things of that nature, where maybe my wife and I can just travel and kind of like what you were saying a minute ago about just enjoy life.
0: So it almost sounds like you're more interested in downsizing and having something that requires less attachment, like maybe like a townhome or something where you're not in charge of the upkeep, that you

0: can kind of travel and you're not worried about the property itself. Because the truth is, and we'll get into this a little bit more, but having a personal residence is a big piece of security on down the line for a couple of reasons. Obviously, we know it's a major portion of people's portfolio when they're building wealth as a baby steps millionaire. But the second part of it is you're keeping what for most people is the biggest line item on your budget. You're keeping it stable because rent is going to continue to go up and up and up, Jack. And there's part of you that wants to have that stability of saying, but my mortgage, once it's paid off, it's just that I know what the taxes are. I know what the insurance are. And so that's the piece of it that would make me go, I would love for you to own something that's yours that can remain stable.
1: Okay.
2: Because over the course of time, Jack, even if you were just pulling out what your investments were making and not touching the principal, but you just kind of like basically took out the growth of $12,000 mm-hmm. a month, that when you think about it, in 20 years, which you easily could be alive, rent, would be who knows how much, yeah. right? In 20 years of the type of living situation you want to be in. And so for me, that is such a question mark. And it's such a big deal. And you guys aren't maybe not going to want to travel when you're 82. You maybe really do want to settle down and have consistency somewhere. And then trying to get into the market in 20 years and where houses prices are going to be. And if the investments don't grow at the rate you think they're going to grow, there's a lot of risk to me. So I do wonder if you sold your house, Jack, how much would you sell it for?
1: A little under 600 is what my the comps would be. My neighbors have recently sold theirs.
2: Okay. Yeah, I just wonder if you took half of that and bought something small, right? Just to have that's yours to come back to and that you always know is there. And when you guys don't want to be traveling and moving and everything, there's a place. So that's probably what I would do. Some people are going... They are kind of taking this trend of just renting. I've heard that. And in some cases, I could understand, but I think even 2.2 million is amazing.
0: Yeah.
2: But even with that over the course of 20, 30 years, I don't think I would trust the rent. I don't know. I don't like it.
0: Yeah. I think there's a time where you want to put down to own something, even if it's a condo, to have some foot in real estate that's yours that
2: you do now in the mm-hmm. present. And then so that's what I would do, Jack. If I woke up in your shoes, I would still have something, but again, maybe it's a significantly less valued property than you have now and you invest the difference.

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0: spreading the good news across Northern Canada. 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
1: Wow, doing what the Bible says to do actually works. I mean, you know, because all throughout the scriptures, Jesus is actually teaching, hey, when your brother sins against you, here's how you do it. And even the Lord's Prayer, forgive us our debts as we forgive our debtors. You know, it's presupposing we're going to have conflict.

0: 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And surely in the family unit, we as parents are going to have to say, I'm sorry.
1: Welcome to Family Life Today, where we want to help you pursue the relationships that matter most. I'm Dave Wilson.
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1: I feel like for me, and I want to know because I got two moms in the studio, my wife Ann and Melissa Kruger's back with us. Often my contentment, joy in life was based on how well they were doing.
3: What? No, this is mine. I felt like you were always great. Like, well, they're great. They're fine. But
1: that
3: I
1: was called denial. That's where I lived.
3: secretly, you were fearful?
1: Oh, for sure. And if they're doing well, it was like, I'm good. Because they were sort of the source of my happiness, not my God.
3: I think every parent would say that.
1: I don't know. Melissa, is that true for you?
0: Yes. I mean, you had to battle it.
1: Yeah.
0: I mean, but it was that was the place that was the easiest to kind of go to, default to. I mean, there's a saying, you're only as happy as your least happy kid.
1: Right.
0: And I do talk about that in the book because I basically say that's a lot of pressure to put on the least happy kid.
3: Yeah. I want to talk about that because I know we've put that pressure on our kids. And when my joy and contentment is based on the actions of my kids or the things they're doing, what is that communicating? And what does that say about myself and even my walk and trust with God? It's just even convicting when I say that. Just to say it's convicting.
0: I know. It is. It's convicting to us all.
3: Because, do you think?
0: Yeah, I think we're all tempted to put our contentment in places that can't hold the weight of it. Mm. You know, I mean, maybe in other seasons of life, it was money.
3: Or marriage.
0: Or getting the perfect house. But then children come along. And there's no bigger place we're tempted to say, this is where I'm putting all my eggs in the basket of contentment. And I want to say to us as parents, we have to fight it. Mm-hmm. Because that temptation is going to be there. And it seems like such a good thing.
3: It does. It feels like a godly thing.
0: Yes. And of course, in our hearts, it's right to want the best for our kids. So I'm not saying that. What I'm saying is I can't put my joy and my peace and my contentment in how my child's doing.
3: Oh, it's up. And I think people are like, how do I not do that?
0: Yeah.
1: And in your book, Parenting with Hope, which is Raising Teens for Christ in a Secular Age, you really do a great job. I told Ann when I was reading this, I'm like, Ann, this is the book we should have wrote. Our parenting book.
3: He did say that.
1: It is so good. I'm telling listeners, I'm telling you, it's one of the best parenting books. And I've read a lot of them. And we wrote one. And I'm telling you, this is a book you want to get.
3: Especially with teens.
1: Yeah. But you mentioned this. You talk about quite a bit. The idols. And this is, so explain that. This is insightful for parents.
0: Yeah. I started with the premise, you think I'm going to tell you how to get your child sorted. It's really about, I think the biggest problem in our parenting of teens is our own idolatry. Mm-hmm. And by idol, I don't mean, you know, a little statue that we bow down and worship. I'm talking about where we put our hope, our trust. What do we think success looks like for our teen? And I think that can be, there can be a lot of those, you know, but I think in our culture today in the West, the things pushing in on us as parents are scholastic achievement, sports and activities, and social acceptance. Mm-hmm. And these three things are these cultural idols. They're out there. We can see them everywhere, right? Everyone has a pitching coach at five now.
1: Yeah.
0: You know, I mean, so we see it in sports for sure.
1: Yeah.
0: We see it. And the whole reason I would say that the sports culture rose was because you need to be well-rounded so that you can get into a really good school. Why do we care if they get into a really good school? Because studies have shown that kids who go to college have a higher income. Hmm. Yeah, and you know, better life satisfaction. I don't even know if they say that, but they definitely say higher income. And we associate higher income with better life satisfaction. And then we have this whole social acceptance pressing in on us to be culturally normal. You know, in our culture right now, that looks like accepting and tolerant of every type of behavior that there is. And so those things are pressuring our teens, but they're really pressuring us as parents. And it is a lot to bear. I mean, I'll be honest. I mean, things like the cell phone and what that's doing to our kids, that's part of that social connectedness that we're told we have to do with our teens right now. And so to push and be different is really tough.
1: Yeah.
0: But I think these three things are pressing in on us, and we're in the stream and we don't even know. We're just floating along and we're going down river. And we're going right along with culture because they're not overtly bad. You know, we tend to think it's sex, drugs, rock and roll. Yeah. Like that's our battle type, the old school battle. I actually think it's these really good things that become God things in our life. It's just they get in our heart in a way that they're not supposed to be. And they really rob us of joy. You know, we see it over and over. They just rob us of joy. If my kid doesn't get in that school, if they don't make that team, if they aren't in the right group of friends. And then our kid feels the weight of that. Mm-hmm. And so because they actually do love us, they love what we love, even though they might act like they don't love us, they actually tend to follow the same idols of their parents. One of the verses that I fear the most is in 2 Kings. It says, while they were worshiping the Lord, they were serving their idols. Mm-hmm. And their children and their grandchildren did the same. They're worshiping the Lord, but they're serving their idols, and their children and their grandchildren did the same.
1: I mean, you mentioned in the book about having a conversation with your kids and ask them, what's important in our family?
0: Yeah.
1: I don't know if that's exactly how you said it, but that's how I read it. We did that once, maybe a couple times, but I remember we sat at dinner table. We had three teenage boys.
3: And mind you, we're in ministry. Dave's a pastor. All we talk about is Jesus, I felt like. So we assumed certain things would be said. Number one answer, sports.
1: And
3: have you done it?
1: I would have told you that's not going to be true of our family. I mean, I'm the Detroit Lions chaplain, so obviously it makes some sense. My job was related to sports world, but it was clear to them, like, it's not just dads ministering to pro athletes. This is what we do. I remember when my youngest, who ended up getting a college scholarship, and he's the one that got to the NFL. So he's a really gifted athlete. I remember at 5 years old, a soccer coach wanted him to play soccer. He wasn't playing soccer. He was playing baseball. And this guy said to me, we really want Cody to play. And I'm like, yeah, we're doing three sports. You know, he goes, let me tell you, if he doesn't get on my team, he will never get a college scholarship. I go, he's 5 years old. I think he was 6 years old. Are you kidding me? He's like, you are making the biggest mistake ever. You got to get rid. I'm like, this is a culture we're fighting as parents. Like, and you think,
3: oh, if you're not on that travel baseball team, yeah, your son will never go to the next level.
0: The pressure on parents is so intense. And it's hard because I played sports in high school. You know, I don't know if you guys did, but those were great memories.
1: Oh, yeah.
0: So we want our kids to have those good things. And look, we all know we have an obesity problem in this country. I mean, for every level. So we think, oh, well, sports are good for them. And they really are. So I never want to say, hey, sports are bad. The culture around sports in America right now, I think, is really bad.
1: Yeah.
0: That type of pressure rather than, hey, go in the backyard, play with the neighborhood kids. Well, now there are no neighborhood kids to play with because they're all at travel baseball.
1: Exactly.
0: I mean, so it's a real problem. There's no one in the neighborhood.
3: But a parent's thinking that that's better than video games all day long, all the time.
0: And I would actually agree with that. You know, I mean, and so we've created this culture where those kind of good things, I think, are squeezing out really important things. I mean, I think now it's really hard for families to have family dinners. It's increasingly hard for kids to get to a youth group. It's even really hard for them to get to church because a lot of these travel teams take place on the weekend. So you're seeing what's happening. All these activities are squeezing out the things for life, is what I say. Because learning how to sit down and have dinner as a family with no phones on and have a conversation about how was your day, that's really important in the teen years.
1: Did you guys do that?
0: We actually did. Yeah. Our family time, though, what we prioritized was breakfast. And we didn't actually eat breakfast at the table, but we all sat at the table. Everyone had to be at the table at a certain time in the morning. And that was when we prayed together and we read a devotional together. And I say that to people and they're like, how did y'all make that happen? And I want to say it wasn't perfect. There were days we missed and it took 10 minutes.
3: Yeah.
0: It took 10 minutes. I had cards that had prayer requests for missionaries that we prayed for leaders in our life, for each person.

0: person. We prayed for a different person. And but what I can say about that time is I got to hear every one of my kids pray every week, because every day a different person prayed. So they were in the habit of praying for each other. We prayed for principals. We prayed for bosses. We prayed for presidents. We prayed for missionaries. So it's interesting when these missionaries would come and visit, they'd be like, oh, that's Christine from Nepal. We've been praying for her, you know, and they actually... It builds community when you pray together. And so here is something that takes 10 minutes in a morning. And it built so much community in our little family. And it didn't take that long. But I can tell you, it gets squeezed out by trying to get everything else in. And so that's just sometimes what I want to encourage is don't miss the really important rocks that your family desperately needs because you're trying to do what your neighbor's doing. You know, and it's not producing great results in our teens.
1: Yeah.
0: They're anxious, they're fearful, they're scared. I think they're getting it from us.
1: Yeah, me too.
0: You know, because we're so invested in them that it's almost like our kids are bearing the weight of that.
1: Yeah.
0: Whereas, you know, the simple act of praying together as a family teaches them, yeah, the world is a scary place, but we're going to pray about that.
1: And I've never seen my kids more desperate for prayer than in their teen years.
0: Yeah.
1: They're very open. When you say, how can I pray for you? They have a long list because they're dealing with a lot of pressures, a lot of anxiety, a lot of things at school that they're struggling with, or friendships or classes. And so to ask that question, and we, Melissa, would, food is always a gathering place.
0: We would eat three boys.
1: Yes. When we had breakfast together, it was like I made something, they would eat, but then we'd pray on the way to school.
0: That's good.
1: And it just became a habit. And so putting those habits and rhythms in, I know it can sound daunting at first, but I like what you're saying, like just make some space. Maybe it's dinner or bedtime, something that you just take a few minutes to see what's going on.
2: Let me just say this. We meet a ton of couples who say family life helped them when they needed it the most. And that's what being a family life partner is all about, helping others find that same encouragement and tools that you found right here.
1: And we'd love for you to join us. So click the donate button at familylifetoday.com and become a partner today.
3: Now, here's my question for you, Melissa. How do we know if it's an idol?
0: Yeah, I think... that's something we've got to each pray about and think about. I find it's how I react when I don't get it. You know, if there's anger, frustration, tears, discontentment, you know, if it's robbing me of joy, that's sometimes a sign. Maybe the problem is me.
3: Yeah.
0: And it's also, here's the other thing. It's not just how I react when I don't get it. It's what I spend my time pursuing. So I would say time, money, and thought life. What am I thinking about? I remember one time I heard a speaker who said, what do you think about when you're not thinking?
1: I've heard that asked too. Isn't that a good question?
0: Yeah. What am I ruminating on?
1: I've asked my kids that too.
0: Yeah. It's a really good question.
3: And your kids will know.
0: Yeah.
3: What mom and dad.
1: Oh, that's a good question. What do you think as a parent? Kids, what do you think I think about the most?
0: That's good. And you know, and I know some of these things, even what we were just talking about with trying to find family rhythms for spiritual growth can seem daunting. And so I do want to say, if you haven't done those things, I think as moms, and I'm sure as dads, we carry around this weight of failure.
1: Yes.
0: And so I do just want to say, tomorrow's another day. Yeah, don't let what's happened in the past in your family be what determines the future. I would go to my kids and say, let's say you've never had prayer together as a family and you've got teenagers. I would just go to them and say, hey, I'm realizing this is something I missed as a parent. And one, I want to say I'm sorry because there's a lot in this world we can't control. I'd really like us to pray together as a family. And I know that might feel so weird. And I know y'all might think, what's going on with mom and dad? But it's something I should have prioritized a long time ago. Could y'all help me figure out a way that we could do this together as a family? It invites them in.
3: That's great.
0: It acknowledges, hey, maybe we didn't do it right. And kids need to hear that from us. If I could say anything, we need to be good apologizers as parents to our teens. They're learning so much from our example in that I come to you and say, hey, I'm sorry I didn't do it right. I think the more we step into

0: that, we can make changes in these years. Don't think you missed it. Mm-hmm. And if you missed it in the teen years, you can still do it with your 20-year-olds.
1: I'm so glad you said that. I was going to say the same thing of how to navigate that. And I would add this too. Consider it like trying to open a door to their heart of even empathizing with their life. Like, man, I can't imagine being a teenager in these days where the culture feels so chaotic, so crazy. I can't imagine. That's, you carry a lot. Yeah. I want to pray for you. I want to be able to be there and go to God for you on your behalf. Kids, whether they're believing in Jesus at that point or not, they're like, they help me. Somebody help me.
0: Yeah.
2: I know that our listeners have heard me say this, so I'll keep it short, but two of my sons said to me as adult men and married now, out of nowhere, at a lunch that I could tell, you know, halfway through the lunch, oh, they've talked and they've set up this lunch, you know, and they both said, Dad, we felt like the congregation was more important to you than us. Thousands of people were more important than. And it was one of those moments, Melissa, where it was like, the second it came out of their mouth, I knew they were right. It wasn't like, I'm going to defend myself. What do you mean? And I asked questions like, what do you mean by that? But it was one of those moments where I had to say, I am so sorry.
0: Yeah.
2: But what Ann just said, guess what? We're not done. Mm-hmm. Even though they're not in the house anymore, I can still be a better dad for the next 20 years, and I'm going to do that. So the apology, like you said, that is huge for our kids to hear us own up to our mistakes.
0: Mm. That's right. And what a powerful moment it was for them to get to say it to you.
2: Oh, man.
0: And you to be able to say, yeah, I'm sorry.
1: Dave's really good at receiving that kind of criticism.
2: Because I'm an idiot, and I know it.
1: No, but not everybody is okay with hearing hard things from our kids.
2: It is hard. I'm not saying it was easy, but like you said, when we apologize,
0: it's powerful.
2: That vulnerability and humility opens up a relationship that they will lean into rather than lean away from.
0: It's amazing. It really is when you get to, wow, doing what the Bible says to do actually works. I mean, you know, because all throughout the scriptures, Jesus is actually teaching, hey, when your brother sins against you, here's how you do it. And even the Lord's Prayer, forgive us our debts as we forgive our debtors. You know, it's presupposing we're going to have conflict. We're going to need forgiveness. And surely in the family unit, we as parents are going to have to say, I'm sorry.
1: What did you do for that devotional time in the morning? You said it only took a few minutes. What exactly did you do?
0: We did a lot of different things through the years. We found some good devotionals from different places that weren't actually about for teens. They were just general devotionals, you know, so we used some of those. Tim Keller has some good ones, you know, just his on the Psalms. He has one on wisdom. Really short, but very biblical, really good. Right now, we're using Alistair Begg's daily devotional. And so what I found, kids can actually go to that level. You know, you don't have to have one, especially in the teen years. Maybe in the 10 or 11, you might do something a little more accessible for kids. But the teen years, you know, these kids are reading hard things in high school.
1: And they're thinking deep things.
0: Yeah. Oh, yeah. So they can really kind of rise to the occasion and really think through it. We've also just read through scripture. You know, I loved, we did the Gospel of John one year, and I said, hey, I want you to read this. I actually started it with, how do you tell a good lie? And they were like, what do you mean? Yeah, how do you tell a good lie? I was like, what do you do if you're going to tell a good lie? And we talked about how you shouldn't tell many facts. You shouldn't name names. Yeah, you should be really careful about how you tell a good lie. And I said, I want you to read the gospel accounts. If they're telling a lie, they're really bad liars. Mm-hmm. They give way too many details. They tell cities they went to. They tell people they talked to. And I want you to think about that as we read through the Gospel of John.
1: We're all like, I want you to be my mom.
2: That's
1: isn't that good?
2: That's
0: You know, it's almost like you're doing apologetics with your kids.
1: Yeah. In secret.
0: Yeah. We should never assume that they know these things. I mean, I do feel badly. We did get, my daughter got to college and she goes, yeah, I realized I went through Christian school and was raised by y'all. And I don't know that I was ever taught how to study the Bible. And you're like, oops, okay, that's really bad. Because we did devotionals, but we never really talked about observation, interpretation, application. So we all miss things, right?
1: Of course.
0: I mean, all of us miss things. And thankfully, she got to a college ministry where they're teaching how do you actually study the Bible? We all need that.
2: Well, I think it's interesting. You know, we started talking about how our kids can be an idol. Really, their walk with God as Christian parents determines our happiness.

0: A couple things. One, I always used to preach this: idols never deliver. And even if they made the team or got all the A's or got this guy, it's like it still won't deliver. Mm-hmm. It'll still, you'll never be happy. But I think the thing we often forget, I forgot, is like the goal often for us as Christian parents is I want a teenager who's walking with God so well. Like if they're 30 years old and walking with God, but they weren't at 15, I'm good with that. Yeah. And at 15, the mistakes they made were part of the things God used to get them to be a man or a woman of God at 25 and 30 and 35. But when they're making those mistakes and they're in your house, you're freaking out because you think that's the end goal. No, it might be part of the way God's going to.
1: That's what I would say, you know, too. We get so worried and fatalistic about the mistakes our teens are making, when honestly, in the long run, that could be driving them to the Father.
2: It's such a short season.
1: This
2: is the season. Keep the door open. Yeah. And one thing I'll say about that, though, was, Ron, about what you just said, watch how you respond when other kids are doing bad things, too.
1: Oh, I was so bad at this. Go ahead. Keep talking.
0: What do you mean?
2: Your child is, if they hear you say, oh, Johnny, you know, I knew Johnny was going to go bad, and we all knew Johnny was bad. And, you know, and they hear this negative talk about your friend Johnny, who's doing these things, and how he's, you know, not redeemable in some ways.
0: Yeah.
2: If they make a mistake, how you talked about Johnny is how they're going to assume they're going to talk with them.
0: Yeah.
2: And so it's just something to be careful about. Like, rather say, hey, maybe we should pray about Johnny. Because, you know, he really just needs to know Jesus.
0: And he's on a journey. Yeah.
1: And let's just say, the things going on today in school, like you have furries. Yeah. So kids are thinking they're animals.
2: Yes.
1: And it's so easy. You know, the kids are transitioning. There's so much going on that you could roll your eyes about and be like, what? That is lunacy.
2: Yeah.
1: What kind of kid? You can make so many. And I've shared this before, too. One of our sons was talking about a boy, and here's what I said. Is that the guy, like that bad kid that smokes pot all the time? And so if we can respond with love and grace, just like all you have to do is read the Gospels and see how Jesus responded, because he dealt with everyone in the same manner.
2: Yes.
1: Respectful, loving, drawing them to the Father.
2: Yes. And this will sound impossible to be that kind of parent.
0: Yeah.
2: And so what I always want to say to parents is the only way you become that kind of parent is abiding in this book.
1: Yes.
2: Like the fruit of the Spirit is born, you know, by abiding. Jesus says, if you abide in me and my words abide in you, you're going to bear much fruit. It's not that you start putting this fruit on. You don't start tying it to your tree, so to speak. It's born, but he's given us one method by which this happens, and that's we plant ourselves in his word. We pray. We're with the people in the church. That's that foundation we need. We want that for our kids. But in this season, that's what we need. We need the word nourishing our soul. We need prayer to give us hope. We need the community of the church. So we have people who will stand with us in this so that we'll know we're not alone. But that's the only way that happens. It's impossible to do it in our own strength.
1: And let me just add, if you're listening and you're thinking, I need prayer so bad, you can contact us. We will pray for you. We have a team that will pray for you. All you have to do is go to familylife.com/pray for me and we will pray for you.
0: Every parent needs that.
1: Wow, that was another great conversation with Melissa Krueger.
0: Yeah, and again, her book, which you need to get, or you know somebody that needs this book, it's called Parenting with Hope, Raising Teens for Christ in a Secular Age. 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
4: For high level,
3: light rain,
4: 12,
3: wind from the north at 33 kilometers an hour, gusting to 48.
4: For Fort Vermilion,
3: 14, wind from the northwest at 9 kilometers an hour. Taking a look at Garden River,
4: 14, wind from the north-northeast at 8 kilometers an hour.

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1: John 9, 31 through 33. God does not listen to sinners. He listens to the godly person who does his will. If this man were not from God, he could do nothing. The man was giving the religious leaders a lecture in theology. There are at least three places he may have picked this up. Psalm 66:18, which says, "If I had cherished sin in my heart, the Lord would not have listened." Psalm 34:15 states, "The eyes of the Lord are on the righteous, and his ears are attentive to their cry." And Proverbs 15:29, "The Lord is far from the wicked, but he hears the prayers of the righteous." We have further corroboration from the New Testament in James 5. The prayer of a righteous person is powerful and effective. This is why the prayers of Jesus Christ were so effective. He could pray for anything and get an immediate answer. But even Jesus didn't have all of his prayers granted. Before he went to the cross, he prayed, "Father, if you are willing, take this cup from me." But the prayer of the most righteous person who ever lived was denied, because there was no other way for sinners to be saved except through the shed blood of Jesus Christ.
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0: in a blink of an eye. That lion, one jump and it was right in front of me.
1: Andy Peterson was attacked by a mountain lion. He thought his life was over.
0: I was not ready to die. I scream out to God, just God help me.
1: Before that moment, Andy had never wanted anything really to do with God, but he sensed God telling him to keep fighting. Andy escaped the lion, and as he ran away, he heard Jesus again.
0: You want a second chance in life? You start living for me. Go on, get down this mountain. I'll start living for me.
1: Andy took that second chance and became a follower of Jesus Christ. Billy Graham often said that God is a God of second chances.
2: God is a God of love and mercy and grace. 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

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When the Prince of Life, our ransom, shed for us his precious blood. 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
1: You know what I'd like? 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
1: Bob Salem has set the world record for pushing a peanut up Pikes Peak in Colorado using only his nose. I am not making this up. The 53-year-old completed the 13-mile climb in 7 days, breaking a record that has stood since 1963. To accomplish this feat, he wore a modified mask with a dollar store spoon attached to it. Using only his face, he scooped and flicked the peanut uphill. I'm still not making this up. As you might imagine, there was some wear and tear on the peanuts. A few rolled away, a few fell in the cracks. By the end of the week, Bob had gone through about 24 of them. Come on, that is nuts. The tradition began as a bet in 1929. Bob became only the fourth person in history to complete the challenge and the first in this century. Talk about patience. 7 days of pushing a peanut uphill. I would have lost interest the first time the peanut rolled backward. Patience means staying the course, and Bob apparently knows a thing or two about that. His story reminds me of another one that I'm not making up. Years ago, a young man applied to become a missionary to India. A mission board member named Mr. Martin was assigned to evaluate him. He asked the applicant to arrive at his house at 6 o'clock in the morning. The young man

0: traveled a long distance and arrived right on time. Mrs. Martin welcomed him in and asked him to wait. So he waited and waited and waited. More than an hour passed before Mr. Martin finally entered the room. Without apology, he asked a series of questions. Do you know the Lord Jesus Christ? Yes, sir. Have you had any education? Yes, sir. Then came the real test. Can you spell cat? The young man was puzzled, but politely answered. Good, said Mr. Martin. Can you spell dog? By now, the applicant was probably wondering if he'd accidentally applied to kindergarten, but he answered anyway. After that, he was thanked for coming and sent home. Later, when the mission board met, Mr. Martin explained, I tested his self-denial by making him rise early and travel a great distance. I tested his patience by making him wait. I tested his humility by asking insulting questions. He passed every test. I recommend him wholeheartedly. Well, to be honest, my patience would have run out about the time I was spelling cat. How about you? Have you ever prayed, Lord, give me patience and please hurry? Most of us would prefer to develop patience in light traffic, short lines, and smooth flights. We'd like growth without inconvenience, faith without uncertainty, and that's not how it works. Patience can be painful. It grows when things take longer than we'd hoped. It develops when we embrace what we do not know and can't control. It thrives when we trust God's timing more than our own. Trust that He knows what He's up to, that He will follow through on His promises. James 1:3-4 says, When your faith is tested, your endurance has a chance to grow. So let it grow. I'll be honest, those aren't my favorite words in Scripture, but they're so true. Truth is, God has been remarkably patient with us and continues to be. So if you're waiting for answers, for direction, for healing, or simply praying for life to make sense, please don't lose heart. God is still at work. Could it be that patience isn't learned in giant leaps at all? Maybe it's learned one small push at a time, kind of like a peanut. One nudge forward, then another, and before you know it, by God's grace, you've made it all the way up the mountain.
1: 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This September, Laugh Again is launching Season 1 of a brand new video podcast where Phil has honest, unfiltered conversations with guests about the highs, the lows, and the ways God has met them through it all. 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
3: High level, light rain, 12, wind from the north at 33 kilometers an hour. Gusting to 48 for Fort Vermilion, 14, wind from the northwest at 9 kilometers an hour. Taking a look at Garden River, 14, wind from the north-northeast at 8 kilometers an hour. And Fort Chipewyan, cloudy, 18, wind from the east at 9 kilometers an hour.
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0: As you pray, do you have God's glory in mind for right now, or do you imagine it down the road someday? We should always pray and not lose heart. Watch with joyful, confident expectation to see what God's doing and pray into each step in the process. God is absolutely able to do more than what we can ask or even imagine, so we must be watching in every single moment to see where His hands and His heart are moving and give Him thanks and praise. Some prayers see miracles immediately, while other prayers experience the strength of God as His manifold wisdom reveals greater glory in the unfolding of time. God prepares every good work and every good worker as we hope in Him and don't take matters into our own hands. Pray now and receive God's loving answer, both now and later. I'm Amy Parks, Communications Director for the National Day of Prayer Task Force for OneCry.com.
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0: I guess I'm just too sensitive. I feel guilty when I walk in a store knowing I'm not going to buy anything, you know. And some bored salesperson sees me coming in, and then you see that look of hope, that look of expectancy on their face. At last, I can justify my existence. At last, I've got a customer. At last, I can accomplish something. At last, I can sell something. And they very pleasantly ask, may I help you? And then come those two most hated words to the ears of a salesperson. Want to say it with me? Just looking. Suddenly, they lose all interest in me. And they retire dejectedly back to their corner. Did I say I'm too sensitive? Well, I'll tell you this, nobody ever gets very excited about someone who's just looking. Well, I'm Ron Utzcraft, and I want to have a word with you today about spiritual spectators. And our word for today from the Word of God comes from John chapter 9, and I'm going to begin reading at verse 13. It's the story of the man who had been born blind, who Jesus healed. Now, Jesus has always been troubled by people who are just looking. For example, in this passage, they brought to the Pharisees the man who had been born blind. Now, the day on which Jesus had made the mud and opened the man's eyes was the Sabbath. Therefore, the Pharisees also asked him how he had received his sight. He put mud on my eyes, the man replied, and I washed, and now I see. Some of the Pharisees said, this man is not from God, for he does not keep the Sabbath. This is pretty amazing. Don't you want to say to the Pharisees, guys, wake up! A man who could never see before was just healed. Do you understand what just happened here? And they are busy doing their theological analysis of the situation. They have no intention of buying into what Jesus is doing. They're just looking. Everywhere Jesus performed miracles, it seemed that there were two groups of people, the expectors, who had faith, who wanted to get in on the supernatural, and who did, and the dissectors, who stood off with their arms folded and said, what should we call this? Where does this fit in our theology? And they saw no miracle. What bothers me is that the dissectors were the religious folks, the spiritual veterans, the Bible people. Well, that's me. That might be you. I mean, they were always so busy analyzing the miracle, they missed the miracle. You know, as you get more settled into Christian things and you know more Christian ideas and you hold more Christian jobs, a subtle numbness can start to grow inside of you. You go to church to watch God speak to others. You make spiritual events happen, but you stop letting them happen to you. You start to become a discusser of God's working rather than an experiencer of his working. You used to have the experience, not just the knowledge. You start to become critical of his leaders and their methods. Can you see that creeping sleep in your soul? Somewhere you stepped out of the middle of God's life-changing work and you moved to the edges to watch, to analyze, to categorize, to criticize. Hey, it's cold out there. You show up at God's store, you look around, but you don't buy into the wonder of it all. Why don't you get back into the mainstream where the miracles are? Let God happen to you again, not just happen around you. When Jesus is offering such supernatural merchandise, wouldn't it be a shame if you were just on the edges and just looking?
1: Thanks, Ron. I'm Doug Hutchcraft, president of Hutchcraft Ministries, and we're dedicated here to rescuing the lost and sharing stories of hope and transformation. 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

0: also think it helps us as parents to not wrongly miss what they're actually feeling.
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0: And I think that comes up in all ages of kids, where you might see what you think is anger, and it comes out as anger, but there's actually something deeper. And this is the same for adults, right? Mm-hmm. I might express what I'm feeling in anger, but what I'm really feeling is I'm afraid in that moment, or I'm unsure. And that's especially true for kids. If they don't know what's happening, if they don't understand what they're doing or what's going to go on next, or, you know, whatever's going on, if they're confused, oftentimes it comes out in resistance.
1: Hear more from Eliza at familyminute.org.

Welcome to Reaching Your World. This is Andrew Palau. When I'm at a barbecue and spot a bag of original Lay's, I'm known to walk over, grab a couple, and remark, "I love potato chips." When I'm at the same barbecue and I spot my daughter, Sadie Ann, I'm known to run over to her, give her a big hug. She doesn't always appreciate it. I look her straight into the eyes and I say, "I love you, Sadie Ann." Like a potato chip? Of course not. The word love has an extremely wide spectrum of meanings. God is the source of all true, giving, ongoing love. God's love for us is fully expressed by giving His Son, Jesus Christ. God loves us with an everlasting love, and He has commanded us to love one another. Love, then, is what motivates us to bless others in ways that matter here and now.

0: 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This is Andrew Palau.
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2: Hi, this is Mandy, and you're listening to CIM Radio. Psalms 148, 1 and 2 says, "Praise the Lord. Praise the Lord from the heavens. Praise Him in the heights above. Praise Him, all His angels. Praise Him, all His heavenly hosts."

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7: May we never lose our outrage.
8: I was convinced that this was the right decision, and I hated my body. I felt like, well, I'm already on the train. There's not really any getting off, and this is what'll make me happy. By June of 2017, I started testosterone. I believe the 22nd of September of 2017 is when I had my mastectomy. I don't want to see more kids be harmed and come out the other side living the way that I do.
7: This is Wretched Radio. May this story kindle a righteous indignation in all of us, lest we grow numb to all of the conversations that are happening on social media about transgender issues. Let's remember there are real people, real children, that are being so brutally harmed by these ridiculous, evil, wicked practices. I'm concerned that we'll begin to think of this issue very perhaps similar to abortion. We've perhaps lost the fire on that issue too. And sometimes we need to be stirred to remember little babies are getting ripped to shreds inside of their mother's womb, torn in parts and vacuumed out, so that we don't become callous to what is happening to millions of children every year around the globe. And so it is with transgender issues. The young lady featured in Independent Woman Features, it's iwfeatures.com, a number of videos, a number of stories of individuals who were brought into the supposed scientific process, which, as you will hear, was not scientific at all. And they were maimed. This is Layla Jane at the age of 12 because she was confused. They started pumping her with testosterone. At the age of 13, she had her first surgery done to her body. A mastectomy at the age of 13? Are you kidding me? Let us not lose, I think, the righteous indignation we should have when we hear stories like the story of Layla Jane.
8: I struggled with my mental health.

0: since the age of 6. I had suicidal ideation from at least second grade, and I never got adequate help for that.
1: Please note, she had suicidal ideations long before she was confused about her body, because the narrative that is so often chirped is that if you don't get your child underneath the knife and fill them with drugs, they're going to take their own lives. Their suicidal ideations, oftentimes, not all the times, are disconnected from their body issues. They are mental health issues, to use the vernacular of the secularist. They've got thinking that needs to be fixed, not their bodies needing to be maimed.
0: I think the reason I had suicidal ideation from such a really young age has to do with some childhood trauma that I endured, but also I think I'm just kind of someone who is prone to depression. So I first began to question my gender identity when I was 11 years old.
1: Let's do the math. Second grade, 11 years old. She had suicidal ideations long before she started being confused about her gender.
0: At the time I was going through puberty, I hit it a lot earlier than all of the other girls in my school, and it was really difficult to deal with. I was bullied, and part of my social difficulties had to do with my undiagnosed autism. I kind of turned to myself a lot, and I had unfettered internet access at that age.
1: There's another problem right there. The internet access, where there are people trolling and phishing all the time. And the algorithms that will feed this dreck to them. Let's just say this young lady went online to ask questions about her body. What's happening? Because she's going through puberty, and perhaps it is early, and perhaps she has nobody to talk to. Guess what starts popping up then in your feed? All these different fishers that start asking questions to take them down this dark road of transgenderism. That is why social media, I'm telling you, for children, it is so dangerous. And Layla Jane appears to be another victim.
0: I spent a lot of time on Instagram, and at first it was just for like niche communities around like video games, anime, and TV shows that I was into. And I began to see a lot of posts from Tumblr regarding LGBT issues trickle down into my Instagram feed. And that kind of planted the idea. It sounded like a really plausible way to escape being a woman, which was really scary to me at the time. I latched onto it as just an easy answer for my distress that I'd been experiencing. I did kind of socially transition when I was in sixth grade and had a couple of people call me by male pronouns and tried out a new name. I brought the idea to my therapist that I was seeing at the time, and she didn't tell my mom. I feel like they misinterpreted general discomfort around puberty as gender dysphoria. I didn't like that I was beginning to get male attention once I started to develop breasts, and I really wanted to hide it.
1: Period. This is just heartbreaking.
0: Periods were really uncomfortable to cope with, especially at 9 years old, I think, is when I had my first one. I would have been fourth grade. So I definitely misinterpreted those feelings as gender dysphoria.
1: And nobody helped her to retranslate them. There's another video at independentwomenfeatures.com. It's Simon Amaya Price. The name of his video is Breaking Free from the Transgender Contagion. His dad wouldn't let him entertain those thoughts. His dad wouldn't let him go see somebody about his struggles. His dad wouldn't let him be exposed to these ideologies. And it spared him what Layla Jane was not spared from.
0: My therapist at the time didn't do any exploratory questioning and trying to find any of the root issues. My parents were very stressed and confused and thought that having a transgender child was akin to having a gay child. They just wanted me to be happy and healthy, whatever it meant. that therapist began to write out referrals for

0: for specialist doctors in the transgender field of medicine. I saw one fairly local specialist. It was a Kaiser Clinic. And she agreed with my therapist's diagnosis of gender dysphoria.
1: Probably took about 60 seconds. Okay, let's do it. What kind of kickback do I get on this? Anyway, how much do we?
0: And further affirmed me, but she said that I was too developed for puberty blockers and tried to prescribe me birth control to suppress the menstruation, but my body didn't respond very well to it. I was really nauseous and throwing up.
1: She's
0: I think
1: a
0: I
1: child.
0: Prescribed Lupron November of 2016 to prevent any further potential breast growth.
1: Lupron is the name of the drug. These people are insane that do this. They're just absolutely evil and insane. Now, perhaps they're blinded from their own ideology, but this could just not possibly be more. Here, honey, here, 12-year-old girl, start taking this drug to keep you from developing the way that you were made.
0: And to stop my menstruation.
1: Ugh.
0: By June of 2017, I started testosterone. There's a lot that I wasn't told. The really not so obvious things, the not so fun things about it. In a way, I experienced some form of euphoria. However, you're going to feel kind of on top of the world when you're essentially taking a steroid. You feel a lot more energetic. Like, I almost felt like I was manic, even though I'm not bipolar. And it wasn't like full-blown mania, but that's the best comparison that I can draw. To trust a teenager with a drug that has addictive qualities, to do that by themselves, I don't feel like is fully responsible.
1: She's wrong. Wasn't a teenager. She was 12.
0: I believe the 22nd of September of 2017 is when I had my mastectomy.
1: Age 13.
0: The surgery was referred to with watered down terms such as top surgery. My parents were mostly listening to the doctors. My initial therapist gave them the dilemma of having a live son or a dead daughter.
1: Pants on fire. Remember the math that we did earlier. This is a young lady with struggles. And this is used. And by the way, it's study after study after study reveals that these kids, they do not get better suicidally once they've had these wicked procedures perpetrated on their bodies. They do not heal. Why? Because their body isn't the problem. It's not an external issue. It is an internal struggle. Outraged yet? If not, we should be. Because what is happening right underneath our noses is, I was going to say evil, not strong enough, demonic, hellish, wicked. This is Wretched Radio.
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1: You've tried everything. You've sent articles, you've had the conversations, you've probably argued more than you wanted to, but you have a loved one who is still neck deep in the prosperity gospel or the new apostolic reformation, and nothing you seem to say gets through. It's exhausting, I know, and it's also heartbreaking. 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Todd Vriel and Justin Peters sit down and they tackle why your loved one is attracted to these movements in the first place, because until you actually understand that, you're just going to be swinging in the dark. Then they walk through the things that you can actually say and do to help pull them toward Christianity. This isn't about winning an argument. It's about understanding someone you love and pointing them to something real. 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
2: God has given the church many gifts for the building up of the body. 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
3: I believe the 22nd of September of 2017 is when I had my mastectomy.
0: Age 13.
3: The surgery was referred to with watered down terms such as top surgery. My parents were mostly listening to the doctors. My initial therapist gave them the dilemma of having a live son or a dead daughter.
0: Lies, lies, and more lies. This is Wretched Radio. 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NIH-funded study finds puberty blockers failed to improve youth mental health. This is just one of many studies. The impact of early medical treatment of transgender youth. National Institute of Health. The study included people as young as 8 years old. What in the... Why? Wait, what? How are we studying 8-year-olds? You mean we're letting 8-year-olds tell us what is right about their bodies, and we're assuming that they should be given these puberty blockers at the age of 8? The sample receiving puberty blockers included participants up to age 16, while the sample receiving hormone treatments included participants up to age 20. Over 2 years of medical intervention that started with blockers, mental health remained relatively stable and was on par with the population at large. Lying. They're lying. Their mental health will improve. Their suicidal ideations will decrease. Lies, lies, lies. The report's release has been long awaited. Why? The New York Times first reported in late 2024 that the study of almost 100 children would not be published because it was feared that the findings would be weaponized. Weaponized? How's about just used? How's about, isn't that what science is all about? Shouldn't there be some transparency? We're going to hide these study findings because it doesn't actually fit our narrative. And how do we get away with squelching this information? Yeah, Larry, what do you got? Tell them that they're going to weaponize it. Good, Larry. Good. Excellent. Now we don't have to reveal this study. The study, by the way, also found potential effects on youth bone density, reproductive health, and height. Nevertheless, we keep pumping kids full of them simply because they're confused, just like this young lady, Layla Jane. It's a story from Independent Woman Features, iwfeatures.com, and it is my hope that we will hear this young lady share her journey, and we will be outraged.
3: I wanted to just pass and live as a boy and have nobody know.

0: I didn't have to do a whole lot of convincing. My parents just really wanted me to be happy. I was convinced that this was the right decision, and I hated my body. I hated binding, but if I didn't bind, I would have people be able to see that part of me, and I didn't want that. I felt like, well, I'm already on the train. There's not really any getting off, and this is what'll make me happy. I just need to do it and let the effects settle in and let the testosterone masculinize me, and that'll be when I'm truly happy.
1: Lies. Nothing but lies.
0: On one hand, I was, in a sense, I was happy when the bandages first came off at my first post-op appointment.
1: Ugh.
0: I thought it would mean that I could be my true self. I was excited to be able to be shirtless in the summer instead of hiding under many layers. But this, on the other hand, too, I was a bit horrified. Immediate post-op results are kind of gory. And dealing with the post-op care was still kind of scary, but I just got through it the best I could.
1: A child.
0: When I decided to transition, I was not in a very sound state of mind, to the point where I didn't believe that I was going to live to be 18. I thought something would happen to me, most likely by my own hands. So when I got to 17 and realized, oh, I am going to make it, I, you know, did a lot of introspective thinking, and I was just like, this isn't how I want to live my life. It feels like I'm putting in a lot of effort to try to maintain this facade that I'm a real boy. And I also realized, well, I'm not going to grow past 4'11", and I feel like I'm never truly going to be looked at as like a normal man at that height.
1: Because those puberty blockers and all the drugs they injected into this young lady, it stunts growth. Shh. Would you rather have a short, alive, pretending to be son, or a dead, tall daughter? Liars.
0: They're either going to see me as a teenage boy or some kind of man who has a disorder resulting in growth stunting. I had a new therapist, completely unrelated from the trans thing, that I began seeing when I was 17. And I think she was the first person I told. And she didn't really know how to handle it. You know, she was trained under the affirming model, and this didn't fit within the model. There's no protocol. Even now, there's no billing codes, even in the medical regard, for detransition. For a while, I didn't even know detransition was a thing. But when I was closer to 18, I found the D-Trans subreddit. I did lurk and read a lot of the threads and realize that it's not just me. I'm not just like a complete outlier, and I'm not like crazy for this.
1: No. So many of them are having so many regrets.
0: I was scared to even admit to myself that I was stopping the testosterone. I tapered myself off and kind of just started slowly lowering my dose and spacing out the shots. I got a call because I was about to age out, since that clinic only handled pediatric patients. And they asked if I wanted a referral to the adult program. And I declined. And they didn't poke or pry or ask any questions. I feel like it was really negligent. This is an egregious case, especially the lack of care for my comorbidities.
1: Mm-hmm.
0: I had doctors telling me that, oh, well, the depression will ease up and the anxiety will ease up once the patient, me, feels more comfortable in their transition and feels like it's progressed enough.
1: Uh-huh.
0: I knew that there was a chance my hair would thin, depending on my genetics. I knew that my voice would drop, but I didn't know that in my voice dropping, I can't really scream anymore. I can't talk very loud, especially for long intervals of time. My throat gets kind of sore and just exhausted. The testosterone really damaged my liver at 14 because they were doing frequent labs, blood testing labs, to check my levels. And I guess something was off with my liver enzymes. They suspected that I had been underage drinking, and I hadn't had alcohol at that age.

0: There is no other reason my liver should have been damaged besides testosterone.
1: Shh, shh, shh, shh, shh, shh, shh. Don't tell Mom and Dad that that's a potential side effect. Shh.
0: I have genital atrophy. I have urinary issues. It's almost like I'm a menopausal woman. I was told that I would never be able to chest feed. But what I wasn't told was that among the complications would be nerve pain, which I deal with every day. It sometimes feels like slicing or like an electrical zap. Sometimes it feels like itching, but I can't scratch it because the skin itself is like numb, but the nerves underneath are really erratic. I also was not made aware that I would be left with mammary glands, although they're severed. My nipples are grafted, so it's completely separated. So if I were to get pregnant, I would likely produce some milk, but it would be trapped with no way to get out and cause serious infection. They also did not impress upon me that I could still technically get breast cancer. Once I get older, I would still need to get mammograms. So I was kind of blindsided by these things a bit.
1: A bit. No, totally. Wish you could see the video. This is a little girl. Little girl who went through this nightmare. And now she's dressing like a woman. She has long hair. You would certainly identify her as a woman. And yet she's dealing now with all of these health issues. Furthermore, has she received the help that she needs for her other struggles? This entire industry is diabolical. It is promoted from a godless worldview that is perhaps the creme de la creme of expressive individualism. You feel it on the inside. Okay, we're going to get your outside to match your insides. They're science deniers. They're wicked. They're evil, and may we never lose our outrage, because these are not Hollywood stories. These are real people. And while the secular world clearly doesn't love them, we're going to. And with that love, I think it should be accompanied by some righteous indignation. This is Wretched Radio.
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6: Here are the current weather conditions as issued by Environment Canada.
7: In high level,
6: cloudy,
7: 10, wind from the north at 24 kilometers an hour,
6: gusting to 41,
7: in Fort Vermilion, 12,
6: wind from the northwest
7: at 11 kilometers an hour.
6: In Garden River,
7: 13. Wind from the northeast at 6 kilometers an hour.
6: And Fort Chipewyan,
7: cloudy,
6: 18.
7: Wind from the east-southeast at 5 kilometers an hour.
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11: This is Max Licato. Elijah challenged the prophets of Baal to a duel on Mount Carmel. He dared them to call on Baal to send fire. From morning to evening they cried. Satan had no response. With the prophets of Baal exhausted and defeated, Elijah repaired the altar of the Lord. 1 Kings 18:30. 12 stones symbolizing the 12 tribes of Israel. They saturated the altar with water 3 times so that everything was soaked. And then Elijah prayed. He didn't even request fire, but the

0: Lord sent it. A blaze from heaven consumed the altar, the rocks, the wood, even the dust. And for the first time in three generations, the nation of Israel cried to Jehovah, "The Lord, He is God." 1 Kings 18 and verse 39. Is it time for our generation to rebuild the altar? This is Max Lucado.
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2: Do you know why you're sanctified so slowly? I've been convinced that one of the reasons that sanctification is a lifelong process is because of the tenderness of God. 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You see, when we read the Great Commandment, we say, we can recite that. The Great Commandment is, thou shalt love the Lord thy God with all of thy heart and with all thy soul and all thy strength and so on, and thy neighbor as much as myself. I can say it. I say, have you ever kept the Great Commandment? And if you're honest about it, you realize that you haven't kept the Great Commandment for 5 minutes in your life. That you've been breaking the Great Commandment steadily in the last 5 minutes. There's nobody listening to my voice who's ever loved God with all of their mind.
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4: 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Justin Martyr was a second century apologist who was converted after seeing the courage and devotion of Christian martyrs. He earned his surname when he was executed for his faith. When asked to renounce his faith, he responded, "No one in their right mind turns from true belief to false belief." 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
5: Before we continue our moral outrage tour, some good news and gratitude. This is Wretched Radio. Thank you very much to everybody who decided to pre-order my latest book titled Go Serve Your King, The Key to Extraordinary Purpose in Everyday Life. You did. We encouraged you to do it's pre-sale. I know. It doesn't actually get printed for like a long time, like till December 1st, I think is when it gets shipped. But we encouraged you to pre-order it because, wow, does that make a difference? And because when the booksellers see, hey, people are interested in this book, guess what they do? They push it more. It receives more prominence. It pops up in more people's feeds. And you did. In fact, Jimmy, I sent that email. I don't know who found it here. But after one day on one of the Amazon lists, we were number four, and another one was also number four, and then one of them was number one. For the, you know, they segregate it by, you know, these different categories. Jimmy, you love this. Did you see that Amazon screen grab? I don't know if Matt found that or Jason found that. It was from Amazon. So Go Serve Your King was number one. Number five was Augustine's The Confessions.
6: Right. I saw that.
5: His book is okay. If you could just think about that. Can you imagine being on like the top of a bestseller list when the book was written 1600 years ago? That's crazy. What a book. What an enduring tome that is. So grateful that you decided to pre-order Go Serve Your King. Thank you very much for that. If you haven't yet, I would encourage you to please consider doing so. It really makes a very big difference because these booksellers see that and it increases the visibility of the book, which means more people will be exposed to it, which means more people will be reached by it. So thank you if you did. Would encourage you to consider pre-ordering it now through Barnes & Noble, Walmart, Target, Amazon, Books A Million, wherever you do your book buying business. And thank you if you do. Go Serve Your King, The Key to Extraordinary Purpose in Everyday Life. Now, let's get back to outrage, shall we? Would like to share with you at least a part of the story of a young man who was a part of the transgender contagion. Now, these stories are compellingly done by independentwomanfeatures.com. I can't tell you about the organization, but I can tell you it is clear that they are passionate about hearing

0: people hearing these stories, because there are real people behind these statistics, real people that are being so harmed. And I think that when we get to hear what's actually happening behind the scenes, I think it should develop moral outrage inside of us, compassion for these people, and I think a rekindled desire to proclaim truth. This ain't right.
1: I was the first boy in my high school, at least to my knowledge, to start identifying as transgender. Between the time I left after 10th grade and the time my class graduated, 1/6 of the boys in my grade identified as transgender, and a similar proportion continued in the grades below me. You walk down a hallway in Berklee College of Music and you see posters about, oh, we have a trans support group, and these are directions on how to get gender-affirming care. And all of this just complete that's encouraging students to harm themselves. It's everywhere. You can't run from it.
0: Isn't that nice? Isn't that what university is for? Let's just indoctrinate these kids and mess up their lives.
1: I had a lot of social difficulties growing up. I didn't know it at the time, and my parents didn't know it at the time, but I was autistic. Generally speaking, I was a very happy-go-lucky kid, very extroverted. Things changed a lot when I went to kindergarten and first grade, because this was the first time in my life where I really experienced physical abuse in any sense. There were a number of days where I would come back home, bloody, torn shorts, all that. And that basically led to me to really close up. I became very anxious. I became very depressed. When I went to 7th and 8th grade, I continued to have a lot of social difficulties. I wasn't bullied physically, but I was called the F-slur on a near daily basis because I looked gay, whatever that means. Fall of 9th grade, I very quickly gained a friend group for the first time in my life who happened to all be girls. Now, one day I came into school and none of them talked to me. And I genuinely didn't know why they all of a sudden stopped talking to me. The next event was about a week or two later. I was on a school trip to see a play. I believe the play was Fun Home. It's a musical. And during this field trip, I was sexually assaulted by an older boy who was, I think, 17 or 18 at the time, junior, senior.
0: It strikes me, both of these stories that we've heard, school is involved. In this instance, the kids at school, bullying, in this instance, sexual abuse. Mom and dad, school has always been that way. He talks about the F slur. That word was used constantly when I was a kid. Everybody called everybody that. I'm not sure that there is more today than yesterday, but I think that there are more things that are added on top of it, and that is the encouragement of social media educators. If they think for a second that you are confused, well, they just jump in there and they just start pouring fuel on that confused little flame that's barely flickering, so that they can turn it into a forest fire. You need to be aware, mom and dad, what's going on at schools.
1: And so my social support network had disappeared. I'm disconnected from my body. I'm still trying to deal with all of the basically trauma of being the target of homophobic bullying for 2 years straight in middle school. So I joined what was then called the Gay Straight Alliance, because I'm like, these people will probably get what I've gone through and maybe I can talk about it. And instead of talking about homophobia or being gay is cool and okay, instead of that, we would regularly watch videos by this transgender YouTuber called ContraPoints, who is male to female. And this is where I learned about the concept of gender dysphoria and transition and all of these concrete steps. And
0: learned about it.
1: Also that year in health class, we learned about the gender unicorn, and we were asked to kind of place ourselves on that. I did my Googling because I was distressed, and that's what any kid does in my generation. And it's like, I get along better with girls than with boys. And all these symptoms on Google, basically, in 2019 at least, 2018 rather, all lead you towards the answer of trans.
0: There it is. See how social media works? First of all, in health class, a gender unicorn? Put yourself on the spectrum? That's going on in public schools. Then the confused kids types in, why do I like girls more than boys, or boys, whatever his thing was. Why is that? You are likely transgender, and all of a sudden his feed is populated with this message. you're in the wrong body.
1: And when

0: You look at these self-help resources and these videos by these transgender YouTubers, those same grievances are replicated in their words, and they say that transitioning fixed all of that for them. So as a kid, when I was 14, I saw that and I said, well, they have the same problems I did pretty much. They took this step or these series of steps. Why wouldn't that work for me? I started seeing a therapist at Boston Children's because I had basically a mental breakdown. So I was having flashbacks, I was having nightmares, and eventually, I think sometime in the spring, I come out to my therapist at Boston Children's and I'm like, I'm really a girl. I think I'm trans. And she immediately affirms me. She says, oh my God, you're so brave. These are the things you can do. She gave me a referral to the gender clinic. And that summer, at summer camp, I started experimenting with pronouns. Then I noticed that people treat me a lot better if I say my pronouns are they, them. And so I take that as evidence that, oh, I must really be not a man, that I was really meant to be a girl, that I was actually born in the wrong body in some real sense. And
1: it's like this industrial complex where there's this conspiring together to promote this and push these kids in that direction.
0: Through 10th grade, I persist with this identity, but I don't really socially transition or take very many steps. I come up to a number of friends, all of whom affirm me, of course.
1: Yes.
0: And then I socially transition in my first year of college. I wanted to medically transition for years. I didn't like the effects of puberty. I didn't like my body hair. I didn't like my facial hair. I didn't like the fact that my voice changed. I didn't like the way that people saw me as a man.
1: That still is mysterious to me. And all I can say is, It must be something that's obviously not right inside, because I can't even like think about, okay, how does that work exactly? You feel like you're in the wrong body. You don't like the way that you're made. I don't know what that is, but it's clear. It's confusion. It's outside of what is obvious, natural, scientific, and biblical. And instead of having people to come alongside of him to say, hey, we're going to get you through this, we're going to help you to see it right and to appreciate the way that God made you, which interestingly, in both of these stories, I didn't hear anything about church life. They both apparently have lost their social network and their safety net of friends were gone at school. What about church? What about their involvement there? I'm not hearing that, but what I am hearing is there is a machine out there that is putting kids in it and grinding them up all for their wicked ideology. This is like the cherry on top of expressive individualism. This is Wretched Radio.
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1: Lexicon. There are many words to help us understand the nature of the Bible. 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God inspired every word of Scripture, guiding the human authors as they wrote without violating each man's personality and writing style. 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
4: 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Oodles of videos there, not just testimonies of people who woke up and realized, yikes, I made a dreadful mistake in pursuing transgenderism. A lot of advocates, a lot of people with very strong voices, very concerned about the dangers, not just to the children, but to women in general, because men going into locker rooms, into bathrooms, and lots of really good features there that I hope will stir us. We should have compassion on these people that are going through it. What we've heard consistently is there's a great deal of brokenness. And they get all of these messages from educators. They get it from social media. And they think, well, this is my ticket to happiness. We need to feel horrible for these young people that are broken and confused. And we need to find them and help them and point them in a better direction. And please note this. Don't think for a second that children in church aren't exposed to what these kids have been exposed to on social media. Don't think for a second that that isn't getting into your kid's cell phone or under their computer. Not because they're necessarily pursuing this, but because they just key words. And suddenly their feeds are populated with messages. Are you sure? Maybe you feel this way. Maybe that's why you don't like your parents. And they go about the business of trying to hijack these kids and then mutilate them.
3: When I brought the subject up with them, whenever I brought it up with a teacher or a professor, they were also affirming and caved into my requests. I talked about the prospects of going on hormones with my therapist, with my psychopharmacologist, with my pediatrician, and there was never a discussion of negative effects or anything. Mm. Only affirmation, only pushing me towards it. I didn't have any adults besides my parents who were neutral and pushed back on this to any degree whatsoever when I talked to them about it. And I was really convinced, not because of my own reasoning, but rather the influence of doctors and activists in the broader culture, that either I was going to medically transition or I was going to kill myself.
4: There's that lie.
3: This transition or die narrative, this dead son, living daughter narrative, I really internalized that, because when your pediatrician says it, and your pediatrician for your whole life, you've built up this relationship, there's a level of trust in that relationship that I had.
4: Note, pediatrician, because he's just a little boy.
3: When he asked my dad, would you like a dead son or a living daughter, I believed him. I hadn't put it into words at that time, but I really genuinely believed him. I have to say, though, that I never went to the gender clinic specifically, because my dad never let me.
4: And attaboy, Dad.
3: I hated him for it, but I realize that I'm very lucky that he did not let me go.
4: There you go. Hero Dad, right there. And that's what we have to be to our kids. Yep, they're going to hate you when they're confused. And it's not just sexual issues and transgender issues. And Dad, be strong. Be willing to let your kid be a bit sullen toward you. Got to work through that, of course, and help them understand their sinful thinking. But don't be cowardly. They need you to be strong when they are confused.
3: I was the first boy in my high school, at least to my knowledge, to start identifying as transgender. Between the time I left after 10th grade and the time my class graduated, 1/6 of the boys in my grade identified as transgender.
4: Wow. How does that work? Oh, yeah. It's a social contagion.
3: And a similar proportion continued in the grades below me. So in that way, I bear the responsibility as patient zero in my small private high school in a suburb of Boston. and some of these kids medicalized, and there's a degree to which I bear some guilt for that. The reason I feel I

0: have a sense of personal responsibility for sort of spreading this virus is that there's a set of terminology in the transgender community. And one of the terms that is used regularly is the term egg, as in EGG. An egg is somebody who perhaps has not yet realized they are transgender, but is really transgender on the inside. Mm. And people in the trans community talk about how they can identify and crack eggs.
1: Mm-hmm.
0: That process, which you learn how to do on Reddit or in these trans communities, is basically identifying vulnerable kids and convincing them that they are transgender. I did this. I will perhaps offer the only defense that I can in that regard and say that I truly believed that the extent to which I did that, I was doing it because it was good for the people that I convinced were trans. Because I genuinely believed that really inside they were trans, and until they accepted that fact, they would forever live a low quality of life. When I applied to Berkeley, I had to put my pronouns in my application. Right? They literally asked for this. It was more clearly systematized where, you know, you were asked your pronouns.
1: By the way, I'm looking at it on the video. This is the form from Berkeley. Please select an option. She, her, hers, he, him, his. Well, at least we get those on the top. They, them, theirs. How many people you got living in that body? Then you've got, see if I can read the Ze, is it Z, Z-E, H-I-R, Z-I-R, H-I-R-S, or Z-I-R-S? So apparently the singular would be Ze, herser, plural, hers, zers. Then you got he, they, and she there. Who's crazy here? I say it's the institutions. You're adults. You're supposed to be educated. You think that there's this many whatever these things are?
0: Professors are required to respect the pronouns. You walk down a hallway in Berklee College of Music and you see posters about, oh, we have a trans support group, and these are directions on how to get gender-affirming care. And all of this just complete that's encouraging students to harm themselves. And it's like, yeah, it's everywhere.
1: Mm-hmm.
0: You can't run from it. And then even if you don't go to college, it's in the media and everybody your age is, you know, immersed in it. And you walk down the streets, like, I want to go on a walk and I don't want to be reminded of trans. Haha, joke's on you. There's a trans flag. They're everywhere.
1: By the way, when I was in Boston, I'm not sure. I think that there's a new pride flag. It's not just the rainbow colors. It's got some sort of a symbol on it. I didn't want to Google it.
0: So the social dynamics of my transgender identification were a driving force. If my peers were not accepting of transgenderism and gender ideology, I doubt I would have done it, genuinely, because it would have been too hard, too impractical. They basically are able to control your thoughts, where you no longer have the language to reason yourself out of the cult. I was stuck there for a while, where I would think about it all of the time, but never make any progress because I got stuck in these ideological loops.
1: Cult.
0: Desisting and detransitioning, for that matter, is a multi-step process. I think that when you're in a system where it's overwhelming and it's overwhelmingly supportive, you don't have much impetus for change. But if you are in a system where it's overwhelmingly antagonistic to you, as after I got canceled my first year of college, it was, then you have a major impetus for change. In my freshman seminar, the topic of affirmative action came up, and I said, when it was my turn to talk, of course, that I thought affirmative action was stupid, didn't work, disproportionately helps white women, and as opposed to the people it's intended to help. My professor asked me to apologized to the class, and I refused, and I failed the class, and, you know, I basically got canceled for the first time back then. All of a sudden, all of the goodwill that had been directed toward me in regards to my transgender identity disappeared overnight.
1: Hmm. Pickle.
0: One day, you're their favorite person, and you're the bee's knees, and they love you so much. And the moment you say something, even if you're trans, if you say something that's against the prevailing orthodoxy, then all of a sudden, you're a Nazi. You go from the right side of history to Nazi overnight, basically.
1: Wow.
0: That support of the transgender identity was removed, and I suppose that laid fertile ground for self-reinvention. By the end of the spring of my first year of college, I got to the point where I was like, you know what? The only reason

0: real substantive persistent reason I would have for medically transitioning is because society says I have to do that to be valid, to be trans, to really be a girl or a woman. That's stupid. I'm not going to do that.
1: Good for you, Simon. And now he claims he's living happily ever after. Dad appears to be in the picture. Well done, Pop. And now he's a very strong advocate to warn people about the social contagion, as you have been hearing. And if we're perhaps going to take something personal out of this, I think from the church perspective, we need to be aware that there can be kids in our congregations that might be struggling with this and confused by this, because we can bring them to church on Sunday, hopefully midweek. Oh, hopefully we're doing things at home with our kids, but that pales in comparison to the amount of messaging that they receive from social media, certainly from public school education, from their peers, and from billboards, flags. It's incessant messaging, which means if we know that this is indeed a contagion, we need to be aware of it to battle it and to make sure that we are getting involved in our kids' lives. I'm talking about our kids at church, to make sure that they are thriving, to make sure that they do have a safety net and that it is a safe place. And this is the place that you can trust, not social media. May our outrage never abate. And until tomorrow, go serve your king.
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1: Every person is going to be tempted by something. The tragedy is most people don't understand what their weaknesses are. And so they put themselves right in the position to be tempted and fall and then want to blame God and say, well, Lord, why did you do this and why did you allow this to happen to my life? Listen, He does not promote temptation. And when you think about blaming God for your temptation, that is just the devil's deceptive lie. God does not tempt anybody.
2: Is there something that continues to tempt you to sin? It may even be that you don't really understand why you keep giving in. Today on In Touch, the teaching ministry of Dr. Charles Stanley, we wrap up our series on wisdom from above with instruction on how to deal with temptation wisely.
1: Temptation is a part of life. Everywhere you turn, people are being tempted to this and tempted to do that and tempted to do the other, and usually defending their actions. All the way back in the garden, Adam and Eve yielded to temptation, and what did they do? They blamed each other. So what does the Word of God say about temptation? We've been talking about wisdom, living either foolishly or wisely, and the trials of life. Now, what about wisdom for the temptations of our life? I want you to turn, if you will, to 1 Corinthians chapter 10, verse 13. No temptation. Now, what is no? What does that mean? Not any. No temptation has overtaken you, but such as is common to man. That is, everybody's been tempted by many, many things. And God is faithful, who will not allow you, look at that, who will not allow you to be tempted beyond what you're able, that is, what you're able to deal with. He set a limitation on our temptations. But with the temptation, we'll provide the way of escape also, that you may be able to endure it. Now, for the unbeliever, that won't work. He's writing to believers. You don't have the promise that God's going to help you in time of temptation. If you have rejected His Son, who is the source of all of the good things that come our way, the source of our salvation, and the source of our strength day by day through His indwelling presence of the Holy Spirit. You can't use that verse. But this verse should be a part of your daily life. It should be a part of your armor, a part of that wall of protection that you use daily whenever temptation comes your way. So what I'd like for us to do, first of all, in order to deal with temptation, there's certain things we need to understand, and if we're going to deal with it wisely. And here's the first thing. We need to understand what it is. If somebody said to you, well, what is temptation anyway? You can give them this simple, brief definition. It is an enticement of our natural, God-given desires to do what? To go beyond God-given bounds. In fact, in truth, it's just an enticement to disobey God, to rebel against Him and have it our way. So that's what it is. Now let's ask, what is the source of this temptation, whatever it may be? Well, first of all, it's not from God. So we have to ask ourselves, where does it come from? And the Bible says that Satan is the tempter. He's the one who tempts us to be disobedient to God. Now, we need to understand the very nature of temptation if we're going to deal with it wisely. And so what you have to ask is this, am I trying to get a need met in my life, my way and in my time? And so whatever form it may be, listen, Satan is going to tempt you with where you're temptable. He knows you that well. So we all have areas of weakness in our life

0: or at least have had, or may be there now, even now, where Satan is going to attack. He's not going to attack you someplace that you have no desire for something whatsoever. He's going to strike at this heart, at the heart of your relationship to God. Whatever it'll take to bring you, listen, in a situation with God that you're living in disobedience, that's what his goal is. His goal is to get you out of the will of God, to do whatever will bring you pleasure for the moment as a substitute of the love of God and being obedient to him. We live in a world of sin, wickedness, vileness, and you name it. And temptation is always there, and you have to decide, am I going to be obedient to God, or am I going to pay the penalty of living in sin and suffering the consequences that'll be there for me? Now, we need to clear up some false ideas about temptation, because people do have false ideas. And they'll say, well, you know, I'm really in sin against God because I've been tempted. Watch this carefully. You listening? Say amen.
1: Amen.
0: You better listen to all of this. A temptation within itself is not a sin. If it were, Jesus would have sinned. He was tempted in the wilderness. Three times Satan attacked him, and he did not sin. Did he think about it? He had to think about it because he gave a very rational, godly response. And he said to Satan what the consequences would be. So he was tempted. So did he sin? Absolutely not. So remember this, that being tempted itself is not a sin. It's what we do with it. Somebody says, well, is the best way to deal with temptation just run from it? Well, in some situations, yes. Just get out of there. Sometimes, most of the time, you can't run. Well, I guess you could run from your job, but sometimes you can't. If somebody there is a temptation to you, but let's put it this way. Wherever you are, if it's bringing you down and suffering the consequences of disobedience to God or leaving, you better get out. Because if you move out on the basis of a strong desire to be obedient to God, and you have to say to him, Lord, I just can't handle where I am. I need your help. If you give me permission, God, I'll go wherever you want me to go. I'll trust you for whatever my need, but I can't handle, I can't deal. I don't feel like that I'm strong enough at this point in my life to deal with this temptation, yes. But you can't keep running. So what we have to do is to build our defenses so that no matter what he fires at your heart, no matter what he throws into your mind, no matter what he presents before you, you don't have to yield. And so, how does it work in our life? How does temptation work in our life? And I want to be sure you get this down, so I've made it into simple statements. Well, it begins with a thought. All temptation begins with a thought, whatever the thought may be. And that thought builds upon an idea of fantasy or imagination. For example, you have a thought and you fantasize about it, which means you begin to imagine. I imagine having all that money, or imagine having a sexual relationship with somebody. You imagine that. And as that imagination begins to grow, what happens? You imagine that, and before long, what are you doing? You are experiencing in your mind what you desire to experience in reality. And Satan is already at work. Then you have to make a decision because your will gets involved. Will I do this or will I not? Will I think this way or will I not? Then there's a choice. See, look, do you see how far deep in you already are? Look at that. A thought, imagination, desire, will, choice. And then there's consent, a will, and then there is sin. And if you'll notice, the word consequence is not even in there. And that's what happens when a thought of temptation comes. It's just a thought. Then it becomes an imagination, then a desire, a will, a choice, and then a consent, and then sin. Now, everybody's got vulnerable areas in their life. They're not the same for everybody. And you can have vulnerable areas in sometimes in your life, and sometimes you pass that and it doesn't affect you anymore. You don't have to live in constant fear of being disobedient to God. You can make some decisions in your life that are absolute, death

The decision. This does not fit who I am. I will not tolerate this in my life. You have promised to put a limitation on all my temptation. God, I don't want that in my life. I choose by an act of obedience to you to trust you that any time thoughts come into my mind and heart that do not match your will for my life, I choose to let them go, and I'm trusting you to empower me to identify them and to let them go. If I'm going to be victorious over temptation, I have to accept the fact that I am personally responsible for what I believe and what I think and what I allow in my life. As long as you're blaming somebody else, what you're doing is you're keeping the door open for Satan. But Satan says, he made you do it. She made you do it. If this hadn't happened, you don't get in a conversation with the devil because you will lose. Your conversation should be, when the thought comes, that does not fit who I am, I choose not to do that, and I do not want the consequences of what I know that will bring. End of conversation. So, we focus on the big picture. So, when you're tempted, this is his little picture. This is how pleasurable this can be. This is how profitable this is. Everybody's doing this. This is perfectly all right. That's the little picture. Here's the big picture. Big picture, this can destroy my life. Big picture, this is not who I am. Big picture, do I want those consequences in my life? When you begin to ask legitimate questions that are very important, you don't want the consequences of that in your life. And see, we said before, he wants you to focus on the possible pleasure. Isn't it interesting? Watch this. You name it. Any pleasure or profit Satan brings to your mind is only temporary. Consequences are lasting. That's why he doesn't bring that up. So we have to be careful about that. And if you think about what's on in the big picture, God always has the best for his children. And he does not want you and me suffering the consequences of sin. So the truth is, he's made it very simple how we deal with it. We stop it as soon as it hits our mind and our thoughts. And this is a word I want you to write down. It's four letters. Here are the times we're the most temptable. If I should ask you right now, do you have a temptation? If you were to say yes, I'd say, okay, when are you the most temptable? When do you feel the greatest pull and tug at your life? Well, remember this word, H-A-L-T, halt. Don't let yourself get too hungry, too angry, too lonely, or too tired, because look at those four things. When you get too hungry, your body begins to work a certain way. Too angry, then your mind and your emotion get involved. Too lonely, you feel needy. Too tired, you just want something. That is grounds for a satanic attack. So when you start feeling something, ask yourself the question, am I under attack, H-A-L-T? If so, what do? You get yourself something to eat, you lay down your anger, and call your friend or somebody you can talk to, and you go take a nap. That'll take all four of them. You don't have to yield if you choose not to. Now watch this. Another thing you build into your wall is this. When you get tempted, you visualize yourself doing the right thing. Otherwise, when that temptation comes and you grab it, you think, no. You visualize yourself as doing the right thing. And you do that before the temptation comes. That when temptation comes, I'm going to do the right thing. That's who I am. That's my way of life. That's the Christ whom I serve. He promised to enable me to do the right thing. And so what you do is you visualize yourself doing the right thing. Then think about it this way. Make yourself accountable to a friend. Now, this is dangerous. You've got to have a friend in whom you trust to be confidential. And there may not be many of those. So that when you find yourself being tempted, you call that friend and say, I just want to tell you that right now I need some help. I need you to pray for me or whatever it might be. And oftentimes a friend who may have been in the situation you're in or maybe has not
but somebody that you can talk to who will encourage you and do what? Just remind you of the things that we've talked about.

talked about. That person may say to you, do you want the consequences of that? You know what the consequences of that will be. Is that the consequences you want in your life? And sometimes we need to hear the voice of a friend remind us of what is true and real. Then I'll put it this way. You will not be able to defend yourself against satanic attacks if you ignore the Word of God. You won't. This is why the best way to build that defense is in the mornings when you get up. Make it one of the first things you do is get in the Word of God. Somebody says, well, I don't have time to read the Word of God. Then you know what? You just open the door to the devil because you said, I don't have time to hear God this morning. Well, listen, think about who's listening to that and who's ready to attack you. That's why you need to read the Word of God. And I don't mean that you need to just say, well, hemhaw around and get you two or three verses that you know real well, read those and take off. That's not building a defense. That's building chicken wire. That's what that is. You want a fence that is filled with steel, concrete, there to stay. Without the Word of God, you're not going to be able to resist Him. You don't spend any time in prayer. You don't spend any time in the Word of God, and you are sunk. Satan will get you if you ignore the Word of God. You say, well, how much do I have to read? God will show you that. You say, well, shall I have favorite passages? Absolutely. Will God hear my prayer? Yes, He will. If you're one of His children, He'll listen to you. But if you don't give Him time to speak to you, you say, I go to church on Sunday. Well, that's not enough. You've got six other days you're under attack. This book must become the guidebook in your life. Somebody says, well, that stuff of getting on your knees, I don't know about all that. Well, let me just say this. Do you believe that God is who He says He is? Would you agree that God is holy and righteous and absolutely perfect and eternal? Would you agree with that? And He's holy God? Well, if you believe that, don't you think He deserves some bit of reverence? One way to reverence God is to get on your knees and talk to Him. You say, well, is that the only way He'll hear me? No. It would be interesting to know how many of you are listening. Ever get on your knees and talk to God about anything. If He's who He says He is, and He is, He deserves my reverence. And the least I can do is to bow my head in His presence and talk to Him and listen to Him. You want to build a wall of defense around yourself. Now you have to decide if you want to live your life victoriously, positioning yourself to receive the best of God's blessings all the days of your life. You need to learn how to deal with temptation. Now you may be listening and you're saying, well, now, I'm not even a Christian. Well, let me just tell you this. You don't have a chance. You don't. Only when you receive Christ as your Savior and the Holy Spirit comes into your life to dwell, to abide, to give you guidance and direction, and to strengthen you and to empower you to say no when you need to say no. Apart from Him, you're not going to make it. Because it's just you against this awesome, terrible, hostile, satanic power that all of us have to deal with. When you trust Him as your Savior, you have the Spirit of God within you. Then when you hear the principles of the Word of God, then when you begin to apply them to your heart, He will empower you and enable you to live above it and to be victorious and to overcome it. No matter what. And that's a choice we make. And my prayer is that you'll make that choice. Asking the Lord Jesus Christ to forgive you of your sins. Surrendering your life to Him. Acknowledging you can't do it. Look at the consequences of your life of disobedience. It's going to get worse, not better. And if you will trust Him, you'll be amazed how much better it can get. And Father, how grateful we are. You've not left us on our own. But You've given us the Holy Spirit to live within us, to enable us, to remind us, and to give us those warnings when thoughts are coming our way that don't belong to who we are. I pray, Father, sink these truths.

0: deep into the heart and life of every person who hears them, and give them hope and confidence and assurance they do not have to be defeated. Victory and defeat are choices we make, and I pray that they'll make the right choice in Jesus' name. Amen.
1: 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Well, maybe a lot. Today's Moment with Charles Stanley is coming up.
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4: Today's scripture reading is Genesis chapter 16, verses 1 through 12. Now Sarai, Abram's wife, had borne him no children, and she had an Egyptian maid whose name was Hagar. So Sarai said to Abram, "Now behold, the Lord has prevented me from bearing children. Please go in to my maid. Perhaps I will obtain children through her." And Abram listened to the voice of Sarai. After Abram had lived 10 years in the land of Canaan, Abram's wife Sarai took Hagar the Egyptian, her maid, and gave her to her husband Abram as his wife. He went in to Hagar, and she conceived. And when she saw that she had conceived, her mistress was despised in her sight. And Sarai said to Abram, "May the wrong done me be upon you. I gave my maid into your arms, but when she saw that she had conceived, I was despised in her sight. May the Lord judge between you and me." But Abram said to Sarai, "Behold, your maid is in your power. Do to her what is good in your sight." So Sarai treated her harshly, and she fled from her presence. Now the angel of the Lord found her by a spring of water in the wilderness, by the spring on the way to Shur. He said, "Hagar, Sarai's maid, where have you come from, and where are you going?" And she said, "I am fleeing from the presence of my mistress Sarai." Then the angel of the Lord said to her, "Return to your mistress and submit yourself to her authority." Moreover, the angel of the Lord said to her, "I will greatly multiply your descendants so that they will be too many to count." The angel of the Lord said to her further, "Behold, you are with child, and you will bear a son, and you shall call his name Ishmael, because the Lord has given heed to your affliction. He will be a wild donkey of a man. His hand will be against everyone, and everyone's hand will be against him. And he will live to the east of all his brothers."
1: God answers prayer in one of three ways: yes, no, or not yet.

0: This last reply is possibly the most dreaded, and for good reason. Waiting requires us to trust God's plan when we can't yet see it. However, patience is an important trait for the Christian, as Scripture repeatedly teaches us in stories, proverbs, psalms, and epistles. Waiting on God to unlock a door is always wiser than attempting to open it ourselves. After God promised him descendants, Abraham waited 25 years with an answer of not yet. That is a long time to hold on to a promise. Abraham and Sarah were human, and eventually they came up with their own plan to get an heir. Sarah's servant Hagar bore Ishmael. It's easy to understand the impulse. The waiting must have felt unbearable, but the consequences were painful. Bitterness and blame touched every member of the family. When the divine yes finally came through Isaac, it arrived in God's timing and on his terms, as it always does. Our patience isn't to give God more time, he doesn't need it. But waiting deepens our trust and prepares us for what he has on the other side of that door. His timing is always worth trusting in, especially when the waiting is hard.
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0: Passive decisions can have disastrous and far-reaching consequences. Here's an example in A Moment with Charles Stanley.
2: You're watching television, something pops up, and you know that doesn't fit who you are. You have a decision. You can punch the button and move on, or you can stay there and say, well, watch this. This is a devil's, he puts this in your mouth. Oh, I think I will see what this is like. You already know what it's like. You don't have to ask that question. You know when something's ungodly and when it's godly. And the truth is, if you know a program is ungodly to begin with, what you're doing, listen carefully, you are inviting the devil into your viewing room to be your companion. That's the decision you're making. And the power of all of that, look at the multi-billion dollar porno industry. If just you let him in your bedroom, you let him in your study, you let him anywhere, what you're doing is you're inviting him and his disastrous results for your life. So therefore, I'm not responsible for what comes through. I'm responsible for whether I grab it, hold on to it, try to bring pleasure from it, or let it keep going. You have a choice.
0: Believers can rely on the Holy Spirit for the strength to resist temptation. 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
7: Here are the current weather conditions as issued by...

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1: High level,
0: cloudy,
1: 10,
0: wind from the north at 30 kilometers an hour,
1: gusting to
0: 45,
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0: Fort Vermilion,
1: 11,
0: wind from the northwest
1: at 12 kilometers an hour,
0: in Garden River,
1: 12,
0: wind from the north-northeast
1: at 7 kilometers an hour.
0: And finally,
1: Fort Chipewyan,
0: cloudy,
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2: Good morning and thanks for joining us. Psalm chapter 5 verse 3 says, "Listen to my voice in the morning, Lord. Each morning I bring my requests to you and wait expectantly." We hope you have a blessed day. CIM, bringing good news to Northern Canada's people.

0: And now, a moment of silence for our dearly departed brother.
1: Psst, psst. Excuse me. I just wanted to say I'm sorry to hear about your husband.
2: Earl?
1: Earl, yeah, Earl.
2: Thank you. Thank you very much.
1: Yeah, right. Well, I was wondering, did he mention me in his will?
2: Oh, did you know my husband?
1: Well, not personally, but I do a lot of good things like...
3: Shh!
1: Like I pick up garbage lying around. I recycle and I always pay my taxes on time. 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
2: I'm sure you're a very nice person, but he only has family members in his will.
1: Hmm, yeah. That's the trend I've seen.
2: You go to the funerals of people you don't know?
1: Yeah. And it bugs me that no matter how good I am, no one ever puts me in their will.
4: God offers heaven to anyone willing to become one of His children. 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
3: For high level,
2: cloudy,
3: 10, wind from the north at 32 kilometers an hour,
2: gusting to 48.
3: In Fort Vermilion, 11,
2: wind from the north-northwest
3: at 8 kilometers an hour.
2: For Garden River,
3: 12, wind from the north at 5 kilometers an hour.
2: And finally,
3: for Chipewyan,
2: cloudy,
3: 17, wind from the north at 15 kilometers an hour.
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1: 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In 1 Corinthians 15:33, the Apostle Paul taught, "Do not be misled. 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
1: As Jesus approached the time that he would be captured and nailed to the cross, he predicted that all the disciples would forsake him. 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
1: Wayne, I want to start with a letter that we got from a listener in China. He writes, I started listening to FEBC, and I'm up to 8 lessons at the moment, and I'm starting to feel like a totally different person. I'm particularly thirsty spiritually, and my life has changed subconsciously. I love that word, subconsciously. He admits that it's not like he changed his life. Something happened to him that he doesn't understand. It was beyond his consciousness, but his life is changed. He said, I used to listen to many sermons each day and read 7 chapters of the Bible daily, but it didn't make a difference. This series has prompted me to start all over in following in Christ's footsteps.
0: After 80 years, FEBC is still reaching souls in China. Here's another one. I've been listening to your programs in the past 4 years. Felt they are a big help for me. I'm now changed from inside out. 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I've been ill for many years, had 4 operations on my brain and other psychological disorders. So I kept listening to this station, and Jesus has become my best friend. Slowly, I'm not as self-pitying as before, and my spiritual state is very good.
1: I love that line. Jesus has become my best friend. And in the previous note, something has changed subconsciously. Please pray for our broadcasters that as they proclaim the good news of Jesus Christ, the Holy Spirit will work and change their lives.
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Good morning. Here's what's happening. Russia's closing of German cultural centers signals deepening tensions over Ukraine. Foreign Minister Sergei Lavrov announced the move after Berlin blamed Moscow for an explosive-laden drone found near a Ukrainian aircraft at Leipzig Airport last month. Separately, another device was thrown at a Munich construction site Thursday, causing no significant damage. Finland is staging the biggest civil defense exercise in Europe since the Second World War. More than 2,000 volunteers, students, and conscripts are taking part in the drill in the central city of Kuopio. The scenario involves cyber attacks, knocking out power and water, plus the threat of Russian missile strikes. Participants are sheltering overnight in a nuclear-hardened cave normally used as a sports hall. Prime Minister Mark Carney says appointed U.S. officials like Commerce Secretary Howard Lutnick should stay out of Canadian politics. The remarks follow collapsed trade talks with Washington's 50% tariffs on Canadian goods now in effect. Canada fires back with counter tariffs on nearly $28 billion worth of American goods starting Monday. Carney says American negotiators had immovable red lines Canada couldn't accept. Canada's trade surplus shrank sharply in July, falling to $769 million from a four-year high of $4.2 billion in June. Statistics Canada says exports dropped 2.3%, led by declines in energy and metals, while imports rose 2.2%, well below economists' forecast of $3.57 billion. Tougher months lie ahead as Washington's new 50% tariffs start appearing in trade figures. Alberta is putting nearly $15 million into family violence programs. The renewed Emergency Family Violence Services program is now accepting applications across three streams: $4 million for shelter upgrades, nearly $6 million for regional collaboration, and $5 million for operational needs. Minister Cyril Turton says the investment builds on a recent $62 million commitment to help Albertans access support wherever they live. Peace River has a new permanent chief administrative officer. Kayla Parsons was unanimously approved at a special council meeting Monday. Mayor Shannon says she brings homegrown leadership and deep understanding of the region. Parsons has worked in municipal administration since 2015 and joined the town in 2022. Bridge construction on Range Road 124 in McKenzie County is causing road closures motorists need to know about. The road is closed at both ends, and access from Highway 58 just south of the work area is also shut down. Local traffic may still use the road. Drivers are being asked to follow posted signage, take alternate routes, and slow down near construction crews. Alberta's government is investing $320 million in Lethbridge's Chinook Regional Hospital. Design work is underway this month for a major redevelopment, expanding cardiac care across southern Alberta. The project will more than double intensive care capacity from 16 to 26 beds and grow the cardiac care unit from 4 beds to 28. Construction is set to begin in October 2027. And a remarkable partnership is bearing fruit for God's Kingdom. On Eagle's Wings, a division of Hutchcraft Ministries, trains Indigenous young people to reach their own communities with the hope of Jesus. And that model is now taking root in Mongolia. A gap year student sparked the connection, and Mongolian believers are discovering they can share faith through everyday passions

0: like basketball. Pray for this growing partnership. From the CIM Newsroom, I'm Brian Scott.
1: Let us throw off everything that hinders and the sin that so easily entangles. Hebrews 12:1.
2: 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Junk Files was written by Adam R. Holz and read by Stephen Tabor.
1: Hebrews chapter 12, verses 1 through 7, 10, and 14. Therefore, since we are surrounded by such a great cloud of witnesses, let us throw off everything that hinders and the sin that so easily entangles, and let us run with perseverance the race marked out for us, fixing our eyes on Jesus, the pioneer and perfecter of faith. For the joy set before him, he endured the cross, scorning its shame, and sat down at the right hand of the throne of God. Consider him who endured such opposition from sinners, so that you will not grow weary and lose heart. In your struggle against sin, you have not yet resisted to the point of shedding your blood. And have you completely forgotten this word of encouragement that addresses you as a father addresses his son? It says, "My son, do not make light of the Lord's discipline, and do not lose heart when he rebukes you. Because the Lord disciplines the one he loves, and he chastens everyone he accepts as his son. Endure hardship as discipline. God is treating you as his children, for what children are not disciplined by their father? They disciplined us for a little while, as they thought best. But God disciplines us for our good, in order that we may share in his holiness. Make every effort to live in peace with everyone and to be holy. Without holiness, no one will see the Lord." Junk Files, written by Adam Holz. My smartphone occasionally reminds me I'm not good at digital housekeeping. "Junk files are taking up space," the message reads. "Delete 675 megabytes of junk files." Now, I dislike being nagged by my phone, but if I clean out those files, I've got more space for things that really matter. Then, when I'm at my daughter's swim meet, for instance, I'll have enough digital storage to actually shoot a video of her winning a race, instead of unexpectedly realizing that those pesky junk files have sabotaged my ability to capture the moment. Junk files on our phones are easy to delete, but what about the junk files in our souls? Like our phones, our souls can be clogged with stuff that keeps us from flourishing spiritually. The author of Hebrews understood this reality, encouraging us to pay close attention to anything that trips us up in our walk with God. "Let us throw off everything that hinders and the sin that so easily entangles," he writes in chapter 12, followed by this challenge, "and let us run with perseverance the race marked out for us." What weighs you down? What trips you up? Hebrews encourages us to fix our eyes on Jesus, the pioneer and perfecter of faith, who alone can help us identify and delete the junk files that hinder our abundant life in him. Let's pray. Father, search our souls and help us identify the sin that clutters our heart and throws us off course as we run the race you've marked out for us. Help us set our eyes on Jesus and give us the courage and perseverance to throw off everything that hinders us from the abundant life you desire for us. Thank you, Lord. It's in Jesus' name we pray. Amen.
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3: When I survey the wondrous cross on which the Prince of Glory died, my richest gain I count but loss and pour contempt on all my pride. 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

0: Welcome to the Mercy Minute with Mercy Ship CEO, Dr. Michelle White.
1: On board a Mercy Ship, volunteer surgeon Dr. Gary had spent thousands of hours mentoring an African surgeon named James, equipping him with vital skills to care for the patients in his own community. Several years after the ship departed, someone interviewed James to ask him what he'd learned. As Dr. Gary watched the interview, he wondered what James would say. He expected him to mention a specific procedure on removing tumours that James had mastered under his guidance. But James answered this: "It's good to be kind to people." At first, Dr. Gary was taken aback. Then, he realised something profound. While technical skills are essential, compassion is what patients remember most. What a powerful reminder that true healing comes not only from skilled hands, but also from kind hearts.
0: Visit mercyships.org for more.
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0: This is Max McLean. Are you dealing with distress and anxiety? Listen to the Bible from Psalm 3. O Lord, how many are my foes? How many rise up against me? Many are saying of me, God will not deliver him. But you are a shield around me, O Lord. You bestow glory on me and lift up my head. To the Lord I cry aloud, and he answers me from his holy hill. I lie down and sleep. I wake again, because the Lord sustains me. I will not fear the tens of thousands drawn up against me on every side. Arise, O Lord, deliver me, O my God. From the Lord comes deliverance. May your blessing be on your people. From Psalm 3. Listen to the Bible. It's great for the soul.
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2: Here are the current weather conditions as issued by Environment Canada.
3: In high level,
2: mostly cloudy, 9. Wind from the north at 30 kilometers an hour, gusting to 50. Taking a look at Fort Vermilion, 11.

0: wind from the northwest at 10 kilometers an hour. Taking a look at Garden River, 12, wind from the north-northeast at 6 kilometers an hour. And finally, Port Chipewyan, cloudy, 16, wind from the north at 11 kilometers an hour. This has been your local weather update here on CIM Radio.
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The poem today is called Be Glad. Be glad that your life has been full and complete. Be glad that you've tasted the bitter and sweet. 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Be glad that you've felt both pleasure and pain. 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Be glad for your joy as well as your strife. Be glad that you've walked with courage each day. Be glad that you've strength for each step of the way. Be glad for the comfort that you found in prayer. Be glad for God's blessings, His love, and His care.

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1: In today's culture, it seems that people feel they have the right to be angry. Someone has offended them. This should not be the case for Christians. In Colossians 3, God tells us, "Clothe yourselves with compassion, kindness, humility, gentleness, and patience." There is much injustice in the world, and it's easy to feel angry. But be careful. James 1 tells us that anger will not help you live the right kind of life God wants.

0: Normally, anger does not bring people together, and the harsh language of rhetoric just causes more anger. 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

0: Good morning. Here's what's happening. Russia's closing of German cultural centers signals deepening tensions over Ukraine. Foreign Minister Sergei Lavrov announced the move after Berlin blamed Moscow for an explosive-laden drone found near a Ukrainian aircraft at Leipzig Airport last month. Separately, another device was thrown at a Munich construction site Thursday, causing no significant damage. Finland is staging the biggest civil defense exercise in Europe since the Second World War. More than 2,000 volunteers, students, and conscripts are taking part in the drill in the central city of Kuopio. The scenario involves cyber attacks, knocking out power and water, plus the threat of Russian missile strikes. Participants are sheltering overnight in a nuclear-hardened cave normally used as a sports hall. Prime Minister Mark Carney says appointed U.S. officials like Commerce Secretary Howard Lutnick should stay out of Canadian politics. The remarks follow collapsed trade talks with Washington's 50% tariffs on Canadian goods now in effect. Canada fires back with counter-tariffs on nearly $28 billion worth of American goods starting Monday. Carney says American negotiators had immovable red lines Canada couldn't accept. Canada's trade surplus shrank sharply in July, falling to $769 million from a four-year high of $4.2 billion in June. Statistics Canada says exports dropped 2.3%, led by declines in energy and metals, while imports rose 2.2%, well below economists' forecast of $3.57 billion. Tougher months lie ahead as Washington's new 50% tariffs start appearing in trade figures. Alberta is putting nearly $15 million into family violence programs. The renewed Emergency Family Violence Services program is now accepting applications across three streams: $4 million for shelter upgrades, nearly $6 million for regional collaboration, and $5 million for operational needs. Minister Cyril Turton says the investment builds on a recent $62 million commitment to help Albertans access support wherever they live. Peace River has a new permanent chief administrative officer. Kayla Parsons was unanimously approved at a special council meeting Monday. Mayor Shannon says she brings homegrown leadership and deep understanding of the region. Parsons has worked in municipal administration since 2015 and joined the town in 2022. Bridge construction on Range Road 124 in McKenzie County is causing road closures motorists need to know about. The road is closed at both ends, and access from Highway 58 just south of the work area is also shut down. Local traffic may still use the road. Drivers are being asked to follow posted signage, take alternate routes, and slow down near construction crews. Alberta's government is investing $320 million in Lethbridge's Chinook Regional Hospital. Design work is underway this month for a major redevelopment, expanding cardiac care across southern Alberta. The project will more than double intensive care capacity from 16 to 26 beds and grow the cardiac care unit from 4 beds to 28. Construction is set to begin in October 2027. And a remarkable partnership is bearing fruit for God's Kingdom. On Eagle's Wings, a division of Hutchcraft Ministries, trains Indigenous young people to reach their own communities with the hope of Jesus. And that model is now taking root in Mongolia. A gap year student sparked the connection, and Mongolian believers are discovering they can share faith through everyday passions like basketball. Pray for this growing partnership. From the CIM Newsroom, I'm Brian Scott.
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0: me today on Mission Network News, I'm Steve O'Dell. Another Indian state has tightened restrictions on religious conversion, raising all too familiar questions about what Christians can say or do. Then, Iran's Persian-speaking church is growing, but Transform Iran sees another major gospel opportunity among the country's many ethnic communities. That story coming up. But first, Maharashtra state just became the 13th domino in India to fall to religious restriction. The state's new anti-conversion law went into effect last week. John Padaiti with Bible for the World says they're seeing a pattern with each iteration of an anti-conversion law adopted in India.
1: Each time a state passes it, the restrictions get tighter and tighter. The penalties get more stringent.
0: The state's anti-conversion law includes bans on religious conversion through broadly defined allurement, and penalties for mass conversions, along with redefined terms, could make gospel outreach harder.
1: Mass conversion has now been defined as more than one person. So if a husband and wife becomes Christians at a gathering or through a home visit of a pastor or whatever it might be, two of them, now that becomes a mass conversion.
0: Despite legal pressures, God is moving.
1: We thought every time a law like this comes out, we think, okay, it's going to shut down from there. And then often it's from the same very state that just passed the law. We'll get a request, you know, we need 20,000 Gospels of John here for our outreach activities. I'm like, wow, I thought, you know, you guys would be backing off a little bit, but you're not at all.
0: Pray the people of India know and follow Jesus. Next, it's been a week since the Pakistani military raided an underground recording studio that belonged to a Christian ministry partner, forcing him to flee. There's still no word on his location. Greg Yoder of Keys for Kids Ministries says officials took what they wanted in the raid and destroyed the rest.
2: It's between $5,000 and $8,000 worth of equipment that's been destroyed. But right now, our concern is mostly for him. He has a wife and children, and so we're really concerned about his whereabouts.
0: Brother Labib used his underground studio to record and produce Christian audio material in Dari, Urdu, and Pashto.
2: This particular producer was working for us and for our partner, FMI, to create a new language. And he was in the midst of this project when the raid took place.
0: Brother Labib's wife, a new believer, and their two young children anxiously await his return.
2: The director of the ministry is heading there as we speak, and so she'll be getting food, anything that she needs to cope with the situation.
0: Pray for Brother Labib's well-being and that he can reach an FMI safe house in the region. Pray his family will find peace and comfort in the Lord.
2: We don't go into these places with the understanding that we're going to be safe. It's dangerous work.
0: And at Transform Iran, Bible translation for many of Iran's ethnic languages is on the cusp of breakthrough, but your help is needed. For the Gilaki people of northern Iran, the completed New Testament audio dramatization has already been drawing people to faith in Jesus. Here's the beginning of John chapter 4 in their language.
3: We've had people arrested, we've had people who we still haven't had word for that are unaccounted for.
0: The Old Testament in Gilaki still needs the right partner to take it to the finish line. Lana Silk with Transform Iran says they have the beginning stages of translation teams for 20 other ethnic languages. These men and women are local speakers who will create authentic content despite the great personal risk.
3: That sort of awakening and openness to the gospel is happening almost exclusively in the Farsi-speaking or Persian-speaking part of Iran, and that is less than half of Iran's population.
0: You may have heard that Iran has the fastest-growing church in the world. However,
3: literally the only limiting factor now is someone coming alongside us and saying, I have vision for this, let me fund it.
0: Find your place in the story. Prayer is the first step. 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I'm Steve O'Dell.
4: 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Hebrews 12:1.
5: 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Junk Files was written by Adam R. Holz and read by Stephen Tabor.
4: Hebrews chapter 12, verses 1 through 7, 10, and 14. Therefore, since we are surrounded by such a great cloud of witnesses,

0: Let us throw off everything that hinders and the sin that so easily entangles. And let us run with perseverance the race marked out for us, fixing our eyes on Jesus, the pioneer and perfecter of faith. For the joy set before him, he endured the cross, scorning its shame, and sat down at the right hand of the throne of God. Consider him who endured such opposition from sinners, so that you will not grow weary and lose heart. In your struggle against sin, you have not yet resisted to the point of shedding your blood. And have you completely forgotten this word of encouragement that addresses you as a father addresses his son? It says, "My son, do not make light of the Lord's discipline, and do not lose heart when he rebukes you. Because the Lord disciplines the one he loves, and he chastens everyone he accepts as his son." Endure hardship as discipline. God is treating you as his children, for what children are not disciplined by their father? They disciplined us for a little while, as they thought best. But God disciplines us for our good, in order that we may share in his holiness. Make every effort to live in peace with everyone and to be holy. Without holiness, no one will see the Lord. Junk Files, written by Adam Holes. My smartphone occasionally reminds me I'm not good at digital housekeeping. Junk files are taking up space, the message reads. Delete 675 megabytes of junk files. Now, I dislike being nagged by my phone, but if I clean out those files, I've got more space for things that really matter. Then, when I'm at my daughter's swim meet, for instance, I'll have enough digital storage to actually shoot a video of her winning a race, instead of unexpectedly realizing that those pesky junk files have sabotaged my ability to capture the moment. Junk files on our phones are easy to delete, but what about the junk files in our souls? Like our phones, our souls can be clogged with stuff that keeps us from flourishing spiritually. The author of Hebrews understood this reality, encouraging us to pay close attention to anything that trips us up in our walk with God. Let us throw off everything that hinders and the sin that so easily entangles, he writes in chapter 12, followed by this challenge, and let us run with perseverance the race marked out for us. What weighs you down? What trips you up? Hebrews encourages us to fix our eyes on Jesus, the pioneer and perfecter of faith, who alone can help us identify and delete the junk files that hinder our abundant life in him. Let's pray. Father, search our souls and help us identify the sin that clutters our heart and throws us off course as we run the race you've marked out for us. Help us set our eyes on Jesus and give us the courage and perseverance to throw off everything that hinders us from the abundant life you desire for us. Thank you, Lord. It's in Jesus' name we pray. Amen.
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2: Here are the current weather conditions as issued by Environment Canada.
3: In high level,
2: mostly cloudy,
3: 8.
2: Wind from the north
3: at 35 kilometers an hour.
2: Gusting to 58.
3: Taking a look at Fort Vermilion,
2: 10.
3: Wind from the northwest
2: at 9 kilometers an hour.
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4: Good morning. Arise, shine, for thy light has come, and the glory of the Lord is risen upon thee. 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
1: Why do I have to have Mrs. Hilton as a teacher? She's so strict, and she's grouchy all the time.
2: Now, that's not a very good attitude. Maybe instead you can be thankful for her. Have you ever had a really strict teacher in school? My name is Zach, and this is Keys for Kids. Strict teachers are no fun, and they make everything terrible, right? Well, actually, that's not a good attitude to have at all. See, God put you in your class so you can learn from your teacher. Why don't you look for ways that your teacher can help you and then learn to be grateful for that? It's not easy to be thankful all the time, but Jesus will help you. If you focus on Him, tough situations won't get you down as much. Listen to what 1 Thessalonians chapter 5, verse 18 says. In everything give thanks, for this is the will of God in Christ Jesus for you. Our story for today is entitled, In Everything Give Thanks. What an awful day, said Sophia after school. Why do I have to have Mrs. Hilton for a teacher? She's a grouch and nobody likes her. It sounds like this would be a good time to remind you of the verses we read for devotions this morning, Mom said. In everything give thanks, remember? Because Jesus saved us and is always with us, we can have an attitude of praise and thankfulness to God no matter what situation we find ourselves in. Yes, but, Sophia looked doubtful, it's pretty hard to have an attitude of praise in Mrs. Hilton's class. It may be hard at times, but Jesus still wants us to thank Him and trust Him in hard situations, Mom replied. He often uses them to teach us important lessons. Oh, I'm sure I'll learn lots of lessons in Mrs. Hilton's class, Sophia muttered. Lessons like sit up straight, no talking during class, stay in your seats, blah, blah, blah, she sighed. I really don't see how I can give thanks for being in Mrs. Hilton's class. It's just too much. She collapsed into a chair with a loud huff. Mom sat down next to her. Sophia, I think you'll do a lot better in Mrs. Hilton's class if you change your attitude. Instead of complaining and focusing on the negative, remember that Jesus loves Mrs. Hilton and died for her just like He did for you. Trust Him to help you show her His love in your attitude. Treat her with respect and look for nice things to say about her. Nice things about her? I can't think of any, said Sophia. Ask Jesus to help you think of some, said Mom. Pray for Mrs. Hilton, too, and look for ways you can encourage her and show her kindness. I think if you do that instead of complaining, you'll find it much easier to give thanks for being in her class, and you might even learn something, too. Sophia sighed. Okay, she said after a moment. Actually, she is pretty good at explaining math. I guess God knows I need help with that. I'll ask Him to help me remember to be thankful and show Mrs. Hilton His love. Well, how about you? Are you dealing with a hard situation right now? Are you struggling to get along with someone? It can be hard to have a thankful attitude in the midst of difficult circumstances.

0: when you remember that Jesus gave his life to save you, you can give thanks in every situation. Thank him for always being with you and trust him to use the difficulties you're facing to help you grow and show others his love. Our key verse today is found in the New Testament, 1 Thessalonians chapter 5, verse 18.
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0: I'm a cheapskate. Just ask Willie Major. When Willie was 5 and I was old enough to know better, we borrowed his mother's change purse and set off in search of a candy store. I offered Willie some free advice. The copper ones are best, I said, as pennies slid between my fingers. See these silver ones? They're no good. Give them to me. Can you believe I did that? I've learned a few things since then. I've learned that God isn't cheap. Ephesians 1, 7-8 tells us that in Christ we have forgiveness of our sins, according to the riches of His grace, which He lavished upon us. When you're a thief like me, you need that grace. So would you follow God's example and be generous today? And if you've cheaped out on anyone, make up for it. I think I'll send my old friend Willie a jar full of nickels.
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A shining light over dark waters. A beacon of hope through the stormy seas. This is CIM, bringing good news to Northern Canada's people.

Good morning. Here's what's happening. Russia's closing of German cultural centers signals deepening tensions over Ukraine. Foreign Minister Sergei Lavrov announced the move after Berlin blamed Moscow for an explosive-laden drone found near a Ukrainian aircraft at Leipzig Airport last month. Separately, another device was thrown at a Munich construction site Thursday, causing no significant damage. Finland is staging the biggest civil defense exercise in Europe since the Second World War. More than 2,000 volunteers, students, and conscripts are taking part in the drill in the central city of Kuopio. The scenario involves cyber attacks, knocking out power and water, plus the threat of Russian missile strikes. Participants are sheltering overnight in a nuclear-hardened cave normally used as a sports hall. Prime Minister Mark Carney says appointed U.S. officials like Commerce Secretary Howard Lutnick should stay out of Canadian politics. The remarks follow collapsed trade talks with Washington's 50% tariffs on Canadian goods now in effect. Canada fires back with counter tariffs on nearly $28 billion worth of American goods starting Monday. Carney says American negotiators.

0: negotiators had immovable red lines Canada couldn't accept. Canada's trade surplus shrank sharply in July, falling to $769 million from a four-year high of $4.2 billion in June. Statistics Canada says exports dropped 2.3%, led by declines in energy and metals, while imports rose 2.2%, well below economists' forecast of $3.57 billion. Tougher months lie ahead as Washington's new 50% tariffs start appearing in trade figures. Alberta is putting nearly $15 million into family violence programs. The renewed Emergency Family Violence Services program is now accepting applications across three streams: $4 million for shelter upgrades, nearly $6 million for regional collaboration, and $5 million for operational needs. Minister Cyril Turton says the investment builds on a recent $62 million commitment to help Albertans access support wherever they live. Peace River has a new permanent chief administrative officer. Kayla Parsons was unanimously approved at a special council meeting Monday. Mayor Shannon says she brings homegrown leadership and deep understanding of the region. Parsons has worked in municipal administration since 2015 and joined the town in 2022. Bridge construction on Range Road 124 in McKenzie County is causing road closures motorists need to know about. The road is closed at both ends, and access from Highway 58 just south of the work area is also shut down. Local traffic may still use the road. Drivers are being asked to follow posted signage, take alternate routes, and slow down near construction crews. Alberta's government is investing $320 million in Lethbridge's Chinook Regional Hospital. Design work is underway this month for a major redevelopment, expanding cardiac care across southern Alberta. The project will more than double intensive care capacity from 16 to 26 beds and grow the cardiac care unit from 4 beds to 28. Construction is set to begin in October 2027. And a remarkable partnership is bearing fruit for God's Kingdom. On Eagle's Wings, a division of Hutchcraft Ministries, trains Indigenous young people to reach their own communities with the hope of Jesus. And that model is now taking root in Mongolia. A gap year student sparked the connection, and Mongolian believers are discovering they can share faith through everyday passions like basketball. Pray for this growing partnership. From the CIM Newsroom, I'm Brian Scott.
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0: Hi, I'm Dr. John Neufeld, and you're listening to Back to the Bible, Canada's Bible Minute. We read in Ruth 4, verse 17, "And the women of the neighborhood gave him a name, saying, 'A son has been born to Naomi.'" You know, they named him Obed. He was the father of Jesse, the father of David. The village celebrated the goodness of God for Naomi, who lost a husband and two sons. And now a boy has been given. But God has done more than soothe the wound of this woman's heart. True to form, God is doing more than we could ask or think. Ruth is a story of restoration and then some. It's the hope that all who are lost can be restored. God shapes a lineage of redemption through this small Bethlehem family. Ruth, the great-grandmother of King David, is the direct ancestor of Jesus. What an amazing story. Listen to Back to the Bible Canada each weekday on this station or find us online at backtothebible.ca.
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0: life today. We hear so much today about the gaps that exist between the generations. And while we as Christians recognize that people respond to the gospel in a variety of ways, what I've experienced is that the simple message of the gospel crosses all those generational gaps. While children learn to share their faith, they often become so excited that they can't wait to share it with their siblings, their parents, grandparents, aunts, uncles, great-grandparents. And many of those children have led their family members to Christ. And likewise, I've also witnessed teenagers drop everything they're doing and listen to someone from my generation as we share the gospel. When we share our faith, we begin part of a spiritual chain that keeps the gospel moving forward from generation to generation. And our contribution, no matter how big or small, will continue to impact lives for eternity long after we're gone. That is the ultimate legacy that God has called every believer to. To learn more, visit sharelife.today.
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4: Here are the current weather conditions as issued by Environment Canada.
5: High level,
4: mostly cloudy,
5: 8.
4: Wind from the north-northwest
5: at 28 kilometers an hour.
4: Gusting to 41,
5: 4. Fort Vermilion, 10.
4: Wind from the northwest
5: at 14 kilometers an hour.
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5: 12.
4: Wind from the north-northeast
5: at 11 kilometers an hour.
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5: at 18 kilometers an hour.
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Hi, I'm Dr. John Neufeld, and you're listening to Back to the Bible, Canada's Bible Minute. We read in Ruth 4, verse 17, "And the women of the neighborhood gave him a name, saying, 'A son has been born to Naomi.'" You know, they named him Obed. He was the father of Jesse, the father of David. The village celebrated the goodness of God for Naomi, who lost a husband and two sons. And now a boy has been given. But God has done more than soothe the wound of this woman's heart. True to form, God is doing more than we could ask or think. Ruth is a story of restoration and then some. It's the hope that all who are lost can be restored. God shapes a lineage of redemption through this small Bethlehem family. Ruth, the great-grandmother of King David, is the direct ancestor of Jesus. What an amazing story. Listen to Back to Bible Canada each weekday on this station or find us online at backtothebible.ca.

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1: Good morning. Here's what's happening. Russia's closing of German cultural centers signals deepening tensions over Ukraine. Foreign Minister Sergei Lavrov announced the move after Berlin blamed Moscow for an explosive-laden drone found near a Ukrainian aircraft at Leipzig Airport last month. Separately, another device was thrown at a Munich construction site Thursday, causing no significant damage. Finland is staging the biggest civil defense exercise in Europe since the Second World War. More than 2,000 volunteers, students, and conscripts are taking part in the drill in the central city of Kuopio. The scenario involves cyber attacks, knocking out power and water, plus the threat of Russian missile strikes. Participants are sheltering overnight in a nuclear-hardened cave normally used as a sports hall. Prime Minister Mark Carney says appointed U.S. officials like Commerce Secretary Howard Lutnick should stay out of Canadian politics. The remarks follow collapsed trade talks with Washington's 50% tariffs on Canadian goods now in effect. Canada fires back with counter-tariffs on nearly $28 billion worth of American goods starting Monday. Carney says American negotiators had immovable red lines Canada couldn't accept. Canada's trade surplus shrank sharply in July, falling to $769 million from a four-year high of $4.2 billion in June. Statistics Canada says exports dropped 2.3%, led by declines in energy and metals, while imports rose 2.2%, well below economists' forecast of $3.57 billion. Tougher months lie ahead as Washington's new 50% tariffs start appearing in trade figures. Alberta is putting nearly $15 million into family violence programs. The renewed Emergency Family Violence Services program is now accepting applications across three streams: $4 million for shelter upgrades, nearly $6 million for regional collaboration, and $5 million for operational needs. Minister Cyril Turton says the investment builds on a recent $62 million commitment to help Albertans access support wherever they live. Peace River has a new permanent chief administrative

0: Officer Kayla Parsons was unanimously approved at a special council meeting Monday. Mayor Shannon says she brings homegrown leadership and deep understanding of the region. Parsons has worked in municipal administration since 2015 and joined the town in 2022. Bridge construction on Range Road 124 in McKenzie County is causing road closures motorists need to know about. The road is closed at both ends, and access from Highway 58 just south of the work area is also shut down. Local traffic may still use the road. Drivers are being asked to follow posted signage, take alternate routes, and slow down near construction crews. Alberta's government is investing $320 million in Lethbridge's Chinook Regional Hospital. Design work is underway this month for a major redevelopment, expanding cardiac care across southern Alberta. The project will more than double intensive care capacity from 16 to 26 beds and grow the cardiac care unit from 4 beds to 28. Construction is set to begin in October 2027. And a remarkable partnership is bearing fruit for God's Kingdom. On Eagle's Wings, a division of Hutchcraft Ministries, trains Indigenous young people to reach their own communities with the hope of Jesus. And that model is now taking root in Mongolia. A gap year student sparked the connection, and Mongolian believers are discovering they can share faith through everyday passions like basketball. Pray for this growing partnership. From the CIM Newsroom, I'm Brian Scott.
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2: Doing what the Bible says to do actually works. 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And even the Lord's Prayer,
3: yeah.
2: Forgive us our debts as we forgive our debtors. You know, it's presupposing we're going to have conflict. We're going to need forgiveness. And surely in the family unit, we as parents are going to have to say, I'm sorry.
3: Welcome to Family Life Today, where we want to help you pursue the relationships that matter most. 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
3: I feel like for me, and I want to know because I got two moms in the studio, my wife Ann and Melissa Kruger's back with us. Often my contentment, joy in life was based on how well they were doing.
5: What? No, this is mine. I felt like you were always great. Like, well, they're great. They're fine. But
3: that was called denial. That's where I lived. But I also...
5: So secretly, you were fearful?
3: Oh, for sure. And if they're doing well, it was like, I'm good. Because they were sort of the source of my happiness, not my God.
5: I think every parent would say that.
3: I don't know, Melissa, is that true for you?
2: Yes. I mean, you had to battle it.
3: Yeah.
2: Yeah, I mean, but yeah. It was that was the place that was the easiest to kind of go to, default to. I mean, there's a saying, you're only as happy as your least happy kid.
3: Right. Right?
2: And I do talk about that in the book because I basically say that's a lot of pressure to put on the least happy kid.
5: Yeah. I want to talk about that because I know we've put that pressure on our kids. And when my joy and contentment is based on the actions of my kids or the things they're doing, what is that communicating? And what does that say about myself and even my walk and trust with God? It's just even convicting when I say that. Just to say it's convicting.
2: I know. It is. It's convicting to us all.
5: Because, do you think?
2: Yeah, I think we're all tempted to put our contentment in places that can't hold the weight of it. Mm. You know, I mean, maybe in other seasons of life, it was money.
5: Or marriage.
2: Or getting the perfect house. But then children come along. And there's no bigger place we're tempted to say, this is where I'm putting all my eggs in the basket of contentment. And I just... I want to say to us as parents, we have to fight it.

0: because that temptation is going to be there, and it seems like such a good thing.
1: It does. It feels like a godly thing.
0: Yes. And of course, in our hearts, it's right to want the best for our kids. So I'm not saying that. What I'm saying is I can't put my joy and my peace and my contentment in how my child's doing.
1: Oh, it's up. And I think people are like, how do I not do that?
0: Yeah.
2: And in your book, Parenting with Hope, which was Raising Teens for Christ in a Secular Age, you really do a great job. I told Ann when I was reading this, I'm like, Ann, this is the book we should have wrote. Our parenting book.
1: Say that.
2: It is so good. I'm telling listeners, I'm telling you, it's one of the best parenting books. And I've read a lot of them. And we wrote one. And I'm telling you, this is a book you want to get.
1: Especially
2: really
1: with teens.
2: Yeah. But you mentioned this. You talk about quite a bit. The idols. And this is, so explain that. This is insightful for parents.
0: Yeah, I started with the premise, you think I'm going to tell you how to get your child sorted. It's really about, I think the biggest problem in our parenting of teens is our own idolatry. Mm-hmm. And by idol, I don't mean, you know, a little statue that we bow down and worship. I'm talking about where we put our hope, our trust. What do we think success looks like for our teen? And I think that can be, there can be a lot of those, you know, but I think in our culture today in the West, the things pushing in on us as parents are scholastic achievement, sports and activities, and social acceptance. Mm-hmm. And these three things are these cultural idols. They're out there. We can see them everywhere, right? Everyone has a pitching coach at five now.
2: Yeah.
0: You know, I mean, so we see it in sports for sure.
2: Yeah.
0: We see it. And the whole reason I would say that the sports culture rose was because you need to be well-rounded so that you can get into a really good school. Why do we care if they get into a really good school? Because studies have shown that kids who go to college have a higher income.
2: Hmm.
0: Yeah, and yeah, better life satisfaction. I don't even know if they say that, but they definitely say higher income. And we associate higher income with better life satisfaction. And then we have this whole social acceptance pressing in on us to be culturally normal. It, you know, in our culture right now, that looks like accepting and tolerant of every type of behavior that there is. And so those things are pressuring our teens, but they're really pressuring us as parents. And it is a lot to bear. I mean, I'll be honest. I mean, things like the cell phone and what that's doing to our kids, that's part of that social connectedness that we're told we have to do with our teens right now. And so to push and be different is really tough.
2: Yeah.
0: But I think these three things are pressing in on us, and we're in the stream and we don't even know. We're just floating along and we're going down river. And we're going right along with culture because they're not overtly bad. You know, we tend to think it's sex, drugs, rock and roll.
2: Yeah.
0: Like that's our battle, type, the old school battle. I actually think it's these really good things that become God things in our life. It's just they get in our heart in a way that they're not supposed to be. And they really rob us of joy. You know, we see it over and over. They just rob us of joy. If my kid doesn't get in that school, if they don't make that team, if they aren't in the right group of friends, and then our kid feels the weight of that.
2: Mm-hmm.
0: And so because they actually do love us, they love what we love, even though they might act like they don't love us, they actually tend to follow the same idols of their parents. One of the verses that I fear the most is in 2 Kings. It says, while they were worshiping the Lord, they were serving their idols.
2: Mm-hmm.
0: And their children and their grandchildren did the same.
2: Oh,
0: so they're worshiping the Lord, but they're serving their idols, and their children and their grandchildren did the same.
2: I mean, you mentioned in the book about having a conversation with your kids and ask them, what's important in our family?
0: Yeah.
2: I don't know if that's exactly how you said it, but that's how I read it. We did that once, maybe a couple times, but I remember we sat at dinner table, we had three teenage boys.
1: And mind you, we're in ministry, Dave's a pastor, all we talk about is Jesus, I felt like. So we assumed certain things would be said. Number one answer, sports.
2: And
1: have you done it?
2: I would have told you that's not going to be true of our family. I mean, I'm the Detroit Lions chaplain, so obviously it makes some sense. My job was related to sports world, but it was clear to them, like, it's not just dads ministering to pro athletes. This is what we do. I remember when my youngest, who ended up getting a college scholarship, and he's the one that got to the NFL, so he's a really gifted athlete. I remember at 5 years old, a soccer coach wanted him to play soccer. He wasn't playing soccer. He was playing baseball. And this guy said to me, we really

0: really want Cody to play. And I'm like, yeah, we're doing three sports. You know, he goes, let me tell you, if he doesn't get on my team, he will never get a college scholarship. I go, he's 5 years old. I think he was 6 years old. He's, are you kidding me? He's like, you are making the biggest mistake ever. You got to get rid. I'm like, this is a culture we're fighting as parents. Like, and you think,
1: oh, if you're not on that travel baseball team, your son will never go to the next level.
2: The pressure on parents is so intense. And it's hard because I played sports in high school. I don't know if you guys did, but those were great memories.
0: Oh, yeah.
2: So we want our kids to have those good things. And look, we all know we have an obesity problem in this country. I mean, for every level. So we think, oh, well, sports are good for them. And they really are. So I never want to say, hey, sports are bad. The culture around sports in America right now, I think, is really bad.
0: Yeah.
2: That type of pressure rather than, hey, go in the backyard, play with the neighborhood kids. Well, now there are no neighborhood kids to play with because they're all at travel baseball.
0: Exactly.
2: I mean, so it's a real problem. There's no one in the neighborhood.
1: But a parent's thinking, but that's better than video games all day long, all the time.
2: And I would actually agree with that. You know, I mean, and so we've created this culture where those kind of good things, I think, are squeezing out really important things. I mean, I think now it's really hard for families to have family dinners. It's increasingly hard for kids to get to a youth group. It's even really hard for them to get to church because a lot of these travel teams take place on the weekend. So you're seeing what's happening. All these activities are squeezing out the things for life, is what I say. Because learning how to sit down and have dinner as a family with no phones on and have a conversation about how was your day, that's really important in the teen years.
0: Did you guys do that?
2: We actually did. Yeah. Our family time, though, what we prioritized was breakfast. And we didn't actually eat breakfast at the table, but we all sat at the table. Everyone had to be at the table at a certain time in the morning. And that was when we prayed together and we read a devotional together. And I say that to people and they're like, how did y'all make that happen? And I want to say it wasn't perfect. There were days we missed and it took 10 minutes.
1: Yeah.
2: It took 10 minutes. I had cards that had prayer requests for missionaries that we prayed for leaders in our life, for each person. We prayed for a different person. But what I can say about that time is I got to hear every one of my kids pray every week because every day a different person prayed. So they were in the habit of praying for each other. We prayed for principals. We prayed for bosses. We prayed for presidents. We prayed for missionaries. So it's interesting when these missionaries would come and visit, they'd be like, oh, that's Christine from Nepal. We've been praying for her, you know, and they actually, it builds community when you pray together. And so here is something that takes 10 minutes in a morning. And it built so much community in our little family. And it didn't take that long, but I can tell you it gets squeezed out by trying to get everything else in. And so that's just sometimes what I want to encourage is don't miss the really important rocks that your family desperately needs because you're trying to do what your neighbor's doing. You know, and it's not producing great results in our teens.
1: Yeah.
2: They're anxious, they're fearful, they're scared. I think they're getting it from us.
1: Yeah, me too.
2: You know, because we're so invested in them that it's almost like our kids are bearing the weight of that.
1: Yeah.
2: Whereas, you know, the simple act of praying together as a family teaches them, yeah, the world is a scary place, but we're going to pray about that.
1: And I've never seen my kids more desperate for prayer than in their teen years.
2: Yeah.
1: They're very open. When you say, how can I pray for you? They have a long list because they're dealing with a lot of pressures, a lot of anxiety, a lot of things at school that they're struggling with or friendships or classes. And so to ask that question, and we, Melissa, would, food is always a gathering place. We would eat
2: three boys.
1: Yes. When we had breakfast together, it was like I made something, they would eat, but then we'd pray on the way to school.
2: That's good.
1: And it just became a habit. And so putting those habits and rhythms in, I know it can sound daunting at first, but I like what you're saying, like just make some space. Maybe it's dinner or bedtime, something that you just take a few minutes to see what's going on.
0: Let me just say this. We meet a ton of couples who say Family Life helped them when they needed it the most. And that's what being a Family Life partner is all about, helping others find that same encouragement and tools that you found.

0: And right here.
1: And we'd love for you to join us. 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
2: Now, here's my question for you, Melissa. How do we know if it's an idol?
3: Yeah, I think that's something we've got to each pray about and think about. I find it's how I react when I don't get it. Mm. You know, if there's anger, frustration, tears, discontentment, you know, if it's robbing me of joy, that's sometimes a sign. Maybe the problem is me.
2: Yeah.
3: Mm-hmm. And it's also, here's the other thing. It's not just how I react when I don't get it. It's what I spend my time pursuing. So I would say time, money, and thought life. What am I thinking about? I remember one time I heard a speaker who said, what do you think about when you're not thinking?
4: I've heard that asked too. Isn't that a good question?
3: Yeah. What am I ruminating on?
4: I've asked my kids that too.
3: Yeah. It's a really good question.
2: And your kids will know.
3: Yeah.
2: What mom and dad.
4: Oh, that's a good question. What do you think as a parent, kids, what do you think I think about the most?
3: That's good. That's good. And you know, and I know some of these things, even what we were just talking about with trying to find family rhythms for spiritual growth can seem daunting. And so I do want to say, if you haven't done those things, I think as moms, and I'm sure as dads, we carry around this weight of failure.
4: Yes.
3: And so I do just want to say, tomorrow's another day. You know, don't let what's happened in the past in your family be what determines the future. I would go to my kids and say, let's say you've never had prayer together as a family and you've got teenagers. I would just go to them and say, hey, I'm realizing this is something I missed as a parent. And one, I want to say I'm sorry because there's a lot in this world we can't control. I'd really like us to pray together as a family. And I know that might feel so weird. And I know y'all might think, what's going on with mom and dad? But it's something I should have prioritized a long time ago. Could y'all help me figure out a way that we could do this together as a family? It invites them in.
2: That's great.
3: It acknowledges, hey, maybe we didn't do it right. And kids need to hear that from us. If I could say anything, we need to be good apologizers as parents to our teens. They are learning so much from our example in that I come to you and say, hey, I'm sorry I didn't do it right. I think the more we step into that, we can make changes in these years. Don't think you missed it. Mm-hmm. And if you missed it in the teen years, you can still do it with your 20-year-olds.
4: I'm so glad you said that. I was going to say the same thing of how to navigate that. And I would add this too. Consider it like trying to open a door to their heart of even empathizing with their life. Like, man, I can't imagine being a teenager in these days where the culture feels so chaotic, so crazy. I can't imagine. You carry a lot.
3: Yeah.
4: I want to pray for you. I want to be able to be there and go to God for you on your behalf. Kids, whether they're believing in Jesus at that point or not, they're like, help me. Somebody help me.
3: Yeah.
2: I know that our listeners have heard me say this, so I'll keep it short, but two of my sons said to me as adult men and married now, out of nowhere at a lunch that I could tell, you know, halfway through the lunch, oh, they've talked and they've set up this lunch, you know, and they both said, Dad, we felt like the congregation was more important to you than us. Mm. Thousands of people were more important than. And it was one of those moments, Melissa, where it's like, the second it came out of their mouth, I knew they were right. It wasn't like, I'm going to defend myself. What do you mean? And I asked questions like, what do you mean by that? But it was one of those moments where I had to say, I'm so sorry.
3: Yeah.
2: But what Ann just said, guess what? We're not done. Mm-hmm. Even though they're not in the house anymore, I can still be a better dad for the next 20 years, and I'm going to do that. So the apology, like you said, that is huge for our kids to hear us own up to our mistakes. Mm.
3: That's right. And what a powerful moment it was for them to get to say it to you.
2: Oh, man.
3: And you to be able to say, yeah, I'm sorry.
4: Dave's really good at receiving that kind of criticism.
2: Because I'm an idiot, and I know it.
4: No, but not everybody is okay with hearing hard things from our kids.
2: It is hard. I'm not saying it was easy, but like you said, when we apologize,
3: It's powerful.
2: That vulnerability and humility opens up a relationship that they will lean into rather than lean away from.
3: It's amazing. It really is when you get to, wow, doing what the Bible says to do actually works. I mean, you know, because all throughout the scriptures, Jesus is actually teaching, hey, when your brother sins against you, here's how you do it. And even the Lord

0: prayer.
1: Yeah.
0: Forgive us our debts as we forgive our debtors. You know, it's presupposing we're going to have conflict. We're going to need forgiveness. And surely in the family unit, we as parents are going to have to say, I'm sorry.
2: What did you do for that devotional time in the morning? You said it only took a few minutes. What exactly did you do?
0: We did a lot of different things through the years. We found some good devotionals from different places that weren't actually about for teens. They were just general devotionals, you know, so we used some of those. Tim Keller has some good ones, you know, just his on the Psalms. He has one on wisdom. Really short, but very biblical, really good. Right now, we're using Alistair Begg's daily devotional. And so what I found, kids can actually go to that level. You know, you don't have to have one, especially in the teen years. Maybe in the 10 or 11, you might do something a little more accessible for kids. But the teen years, you know, these kids are reading hard things in high school.
2: And they're thinking deep things.
0: Yeah. Oh, yeah. So they can really kind of rise to the occasion and really think through it. We've also just read through scripture. You know, I loved, we did the Gospel of John one year, and I said, hey, I want you to read this. I actually started it with, how do you tell a good lie? And they were like, what do you mean? Yeah, how do you tell a good lie? I was like, what do you do if you're going to tell a good lie? And we talked about how you shouldn't tell many facts. You shouldn't name names. You know, you should be really careful about how you tell a good lie. And I said, I want you to read the gospel accounts. If they're telling a lie, they're really bad liars. Mm-hmm. They give way too many details. They tell cities they went to. They tell people they talked to. And I want you to think about that as we read through the Gospel of John.
2: We're all like, I want you to be my mom. Isn't that good?
1: That's
0: but,
1: good.
0: You know, it's almost like you're doing apologetics with your kids.
2: Yeah. In secret.
0: Yeah. We should never assume that they know these things. I mean, I do feel badly. We did get, my daughter got to college and she goes, yeah, I realized I went through Christian school and was raised by y'all. And I don't know that I was ever taught how to study the Bible. And you're like, oops, okay, that's really bad. Because we did devotionals, but we never really talked about observation, interpretation, application. So we all miss things, right?
2: Of course.
0: I mean, all of us miss things. And thankfully, she got to a college ministry where they're teaching how do you actually study the Bible? We all need that.
1: Well, I think it's interesting. You know, we started talking about how our kids can be an idol. Really, their walk with God as Christian parents determines our happiness. I think a couple things. One, I always used to preach this, idols never deliver. And even if they made the team or got all the A's or got this guy, it's like it still won't deliver. It'll still, you'll never be happy. But I think the thing we often forget, I forgot, is like the goal often for us as Christian parents is I want a teenager who's walking with God so well. Like if they're 30 years old and walking with God, but they weren't at 15, I'm good with that.
0: Yeah.
1: And at 15, the mistakes they made were part of the things God used to get them to be a man or a woman of God at 25 and 30 and 35. But when they're making those mistakes and they're in your house, you're freaking out because you think that's the end goal. No, it might be part of the way God's going to.
2: That's what I would say, you know, too. We get so worried and fatalistic about the mistakes our teens are making. When honestly, in the long run, that could be driving them to the Father.
0: It's such a short season.
2: It's such a short season.
0: This is the season. Keep the door open.
2: Yeah.
0: And one thing I'll say about that, there was Rhonda, about what you just said. Watch how you respond when other kids are doing bad things too.
2: Oh, this! I was so bad at this. Go ahead. Keep talking.
1: What do you mean?
0: Your child is, if they hear you say, oh, Johnny, you know, I knew Johnny was going to go bad, and we all knew Johnny was bad. And, you know, and they hear this negative talk about your friend Johnny, who's doing these things, and how he's, you know, not redeemable in some ways.
1: Yeah.
0: If they make a mistake, how you talked about Johnny is how they're going to assume they're going to talk with, that you would talk with them.
1: Yeah.
0: And so it's just something to be careful about. Like, rather say, hey, maybe we should pray about Johnny. Because, you know, he really just needs to know Jesus.
1: And he's on a journey. Yeah.
2: And let's just say, the things going on today in school, like you have furries.
0: Yeah.
2: So kids are thinking they're animals.
0: Yes.
2: And it's so easy. You know, the kids are transitioning. There's so much going on that you could roll your eyes about and be like, what? That is lunacy.
0: Yeah.
2: What kind of kid? You can make so many. And I've shared this before, too. One of our sons was talking about a boy, and here's what I said. Is that the guy, like that bad kid that smokes pot all the time? And so

0: if we can respond with love and grace, just like all you have to do is read the Gospels and see how Jesus responded, because he dealt with everyone in the same manner.
1: Yes.
0: Respectful, loving, drawing them to the Father.
1: Yes. And this will sound impossible to be that kind of parent. Yeah. And so what I always want to say to parents is the only way you become that kind of parent is abiding in this book.
0: Yes.
1: Like that the fruit of the Spirit is born, you know, by abiding. Jesus says, if you abide in me and my words abide in you, you're going to bear much fruit. It's not that you start putting this fruit on. You don't start tying it to your tree, so to speak. It's born, but he's given us one method by which this happens, and that's we plant ourselves in his word. We pray. We're with the people in the church. That's that foundation we need. We want that for our kids. But in this season, that's what we need. We need the word nourishing our soul. We need prayer to give us hope. We need the community of the church. So we have people who will stand with us in this so that we'll know we're not alone. But that's the only way that happens. It's impossible to do it in our own strength.
0: And let me just add, if you're listening and you're thinking, I need prayer so bad, you can contact us. We will pray for you. We have a team that will pray for you. All you have to do is go to familylife.com/pray for me and we will pray for you.
2: Every parent needs that.
0: Wow, that was another great conversation with Melissa Krueger.
2: Yeah, and again, her book, which you need to get, or you know somebody that needs this book. It's called Parenting with Hope, Raising Teens for Christ in a Secular Age. 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
5: High level,
4: mostly cloudy,
5: 8.
4: Wind from the north at 27 kilometers an hour.
5: Gusting to 37.
4: For Fort Vermilion, 11. Wind from the northwest
5: at 9 kilometers an hour.
4: For Garden River, 12. Wind from the north at 13 kilometers an hour. And finally,
5: Fort Chipewyan,
4: cloudy,
5: 15.
4: Wind from the north at 21 kilometers an hour. 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

0: Hi, I'm Johnny Erickson Tata. Jordan had waited a long time to be baptized. Well, as long as his 8 years could contain. The pastor stood behind him in the baptismal, his hands resting on Jordan's shoulders, explaining to the congregation what Jordan was about to do. All the while, the boy was fidgeting. The moment had come and he could barely contain his excitement. The pastor began, "I baptize you in the name of the Father and the Son and the..." But right then, Jordan could wait no longer. He plunged himself beneath the water, and the church burst into laughter. When Jordan came up out of the water, he was smiling and lifting his arms in celebration. That little boy reminds me of Acts chapter 22, verse 16, where it says, "What are you waiting for? Get up and be baptized." Have you identified with Christ in baptism? I hope so. And if not, what are you waiting for?
1: Hi, this is Mandy, and you're listening to CIM Radio. Psalms 148, 1 and 2 says, "Praise the Lord. Praise the Lord from the heavens. Praise Him in the heights above. Praise Him, all His angels. Praise Him, all His heavenly hosts."

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2: I'm Michaela.
0: And remember, God is love. Whoever lives in love lives in God and God in Him. 1 John 4:16.

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2: If they don't know what's happening, if they don't understand what they're doing or what's going to go on next or, you know, whatever's going on, if they're confused, oftentimes it comes out in resistance.
3: Yeah.
4: That's Eliza Huey, and she's with us today on Focus on the Family with Jim Daly. I'm John Fuller, and thanks for joining us.
3: Think of this moment in the grocery store where your four-year-old is standing there, and these grocery store marketing people have put all the best candy right at checkout. And my wife, Jean, had this experience with Trent where he wanted that candy bar. Mm-hmm. And he wanted it badly. And to the point where he was throwing the temper tantrum. And unfortunately, I wasn't there. But a military guy in uniform came over and said, "Son, you listen to your mother." And it just like, you know, he just like, "Sir, yes, sir." And what a great example of that command and control. But we want to talk to you today about how to help your children emotionally regulate mm-hmm. and to get control of their wee little disappointments in life mm-hmm. that can spiral into full-on, you know, bad things.
2: Yeah.
3: And our guest has done a great job capturing how to help your children get through those emotional moments.
4: Yeah, a lot of simple, grace-filled ideas here that are probably a little hard to practice sometimes, but Eliza Huey knows how to put this into action, and she has spent years helping parents navigate emotional health with their kids. She offers biblical wisdom and really practical grace. She's a licensed clinical professional counselor and the director of counseling at McLean Bible Church in the Washington, D.C. area, and teaches counseling at the college level. She also hosts a podcast. Today, she's sharing insights from a delightful children's book she's written called Count Yourself Calm, 5 Simple Steps, Taking Big Feelings to a Big God. And you can learn more about Eliza and this resource at her website.
3: Welcome. It's good
2: to have you. Thank you.
3: Okay, this is a great little thing, this book, Count Yourself Calm. And I guess the first thing is, why as a counselor did you think this needed to be written?
2: Great question. So I love that because I do see families. I do see little
3: you
2: kids.
3: You see out of control kids?
2: There are parents who are really feeling overwhelmed by their kids' overwhelm. And there's a lot of secular things out there for parents, which is great. And they can be very helpful. But what I found was like parents wanted something that aligned with what they are trying to instill in their kids as far as their faith goes. And so I wanted to take some of those emotion regulation tools that I've learned as a counselor.

0: and help for parents. But I brought in the scripture because we're always trying to bring in, where can we bring God's word into our everyday lives with our kids? And so one of the things that I do is just, even as you're taking that deep breath, pairing that breath with scripture, God, help me know that you're here. Taking a deep breath in, God, help me as you breathe
1: that's
0: in.
1: That's good. I like that.
0: Know that you're here, or know that you're with me. And there's various places in the books where I pair even the five steps that we talk about. That's just what the clinical world would call a regulating skill, noticing five different things. But what if we notice five things that God gives us? Mm. What about five things in creation that make us feel calm? Mm. And helping your kids point those things out, connecting it with the Lord.
2: Mm. Really good stuff today on Focus on the Family with Jim Daly. Our guest is Eliza Huey, and she's written a delightful kids book that is actually pretty good for some of us adults. 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
2: And a moment ago, you mentioned about the importance, Eliza, of putting words to these feelings. Mm-hmm. To what end? I mean, okay, so my child is still throwing a temper tantrum, and they're at least able to say, "I'm feeling really frustrated." Mm-hmm. But how do I attach the name of the emotion to moving forward?
0: Yeah, well, I think that's a great question, because when we name what they're feeling, there's a little slogan out there in the counseling world: when you name it, you can tame it. And I think that's a big help. But I also think it helps us as parents to not wrongly miss what they're actually feeling. And I think that comes up in all ages of kids, where you might see what you think is anger, and it comes out as anger, but there's actually something deeper. And this is the same for adults, right? Mm-hmm. I might express what I'm feeling in anger, but what I'm really feeling is I'm afraid in that moment, or I'm unsure. And that's especially true for kids. If they don't know what's happening, if they don't understand what they're doing, or what's going to go on next, or, you know, whatever's going on, if they're confused, oftentimes it comes out in resistance.
1: Yeah.
0: So it helps us to not miss.
1: Well, and again, that's using the adult brain to understand the circumstance right. that the child's in, what's underneath the emotion they're expressing.
0: Yes.
1: That's a great place to start in your marriage, let me tell
0: really
1: you.
0: Really good.
1: You know, okay, what's this trigger doing? Why are we in this thing together? And what did I say that got you here? But that's true with the kids, too, especially true, because they don't have all the tools developed yet to really understand.
0: But I will tell you
1: why they're reacting.
0: You do these things with your kids, and you're going to do them in your marriage and in your adult relationships as well. When you begin to say, okay, I don't know exactly what they're feeling, let's kind of explore that together.
1: You once knew a little girl, and her story was her house burned down. What happened in that situation?
0: Yeah, so she obviously experienced something very

0: thrive in Christ.
1: Inspiring souls to turn to Christ. 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
2: Here are the current weather conditions as issued by Environment Canada.
3: 4, high level,
2: mostly cloudy.
3: 9, wind from the north at 30 kilometers an hour,
2: gusting to
3: 45 in Fort Vermilion.
2: 11, wind from the northwest
3: at 11 kilometers an hour,
2: in Garden River.
3: 11,
2: wind from the north-northeast at 6 kilometers an hour.
3: And Fort Chipewyan,
2: rain
3: 14,
2: wind from the north-northwest at 21 kilometers an hour,
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0: This is Seeking Him with Nancy DeMoss Wagglemuth.
1: Have you heard it said that someone is full of hot air? That's a pretty good picture of a word Paul uses in 1 Corinthians. He says love is not arrogant. One translation says love isn't puffed up. When we love, we don't have an inflated view of ourselves. I think of a bellows used to fan a fire in the fireplace. You push those bellows and the air comes out and makes the fire bigger. That's what arrogance is like. We start thinking about our own accomplishments or the honors we deserve, and it fans the flames of sin. No one wants to be around someone who's full of hot air. The solution is to be filled with God's love. Then what comes out will be genuine interest and concern for other people. Would you ask God for that kind of genuine love? With Seeking Him, I'm Nancy DeMoss Wagglemuth.

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1: Good morning. Here's what's happening. Russia's closing of German cultural centers signals deepening tensions over Ukraine. Foreign Minister Sergei Lavrov announced the move after Berlin blamed Moscow for an explosive-laden drone found near a Ukrainian aircraft at Leipzig Airport last month. Separately, another device was thrown at a Munich construction site Thursday, causing no significant damage. Finland is staging the biggest civil defense exercise in Europe since the Second World War. More than 2,000 volunteers, students, and conscripts are taking part in the drill in the central city of Kuopio. The scenario involves cyber attacks, knocking out power and water, plus the threat of Russian missile strikes. Participants are sheltering overnight in a nuclear-hardened cave normally used as a sports hall. Prime Minister Mark Carney says appointed U.S. officials like Commerce Secretary Howard Lutnick should stay out of Canadian politics. The remarks follow collapsed trade talks with Washington's 50% tariffs on Canadian goods now in effect. Canada fires back with counter tariffs on nearly $28 billion worth of American goods starting Monday. Carney says American negotiators had immovable red lines Canada couldn't accept. Canada's trade surplus shrank sharply in July, falling to $769 million from a four-year high of $4.2 billion in June. Statistics Canada says exports dropped 2.3%, led by declines in energy and metals, while imports rose 2.2%, well below economists' forecast of $3.57 billion. Tougher months lie ahead as Washington's new 50% tariffs start appearing in trade figures. Alberta is putting nearly $15 million into family violence programs. The renewed Emergency Family Violence Services program is now accepting applications across three streams: $4 million for shelter upgrades, nearly $6 million for regional collaboration, and $5 million for operational needs. Minister Cyril Turton says the investment builds on a recent $62 million commitment to help Albertans access support wherever they live. Peace River has a new permanent chief administrative officer. Kayla Parsons was unanimously approved at a special council meeting Monday. Mayor Shannon says she brings homegrown leadership and deep understanding of the region. Parsons has worked in municipal administration since 2015 and joined the town in 2022. Bridge construction on Range Road 124 in McKenzie County is causing

0: road closures motorists need to know about. The road is closed at both ends, and access from Highway 58 just south of the work area is also shut down. Local traffic may still use the road. Drivers are being asked to follow posted signage, take alternate routes, and slow down near construction crews. Alberta's government is investing $320 million in Lethbridge's Chinook Regional Hospital. Design work is underway this month for a major redevelopment, expanding cardiac care across southern Alberta. The project will more than double intensive care capacity from 16 to 26 beds and grow the cardiac care unit from 4 beds to 28. Construction is set to begin in October 2027. And a remarkable partnership is bearing fruit for God's Kingdom. On Eagle's Wings, a division of Hutchcraft Ministries, trains Indigenous young people to reach their own communities with the hope of Jesus. And that model is now taking root in Mongolia. A gap year student sparked the connection, and Mongolian believers are discovering they can share faith through everyday passions like basketball. Pray for this growing partnership. From the CIM Newsroom, I'm Brian Scott.
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2: 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One of the ideas that shows up again and again as you read through Scripture. That God has promised never to leave nor forsake us. God will not forget us. He remembers us. And we've looked at a couple of people in the Bible who said, "Remember me," to God. Well, today, the third person who said that, the thief on the cross.
3: I personally believe this may be the greatest example of faith in all the New Testament. Because here you have a man dying on a cross saying to another man dying on the cross, "Remember me when you come into your kingdom." It's really a remarkable statement.
2: That's Discover the Word's Bill Crowder. And so be part of the conversation as we explore that situation together next on Discover the Word. Yeah, Remember Me. That's the title of a three-day series the Discover the Word group is doing to close out this week, looking at three instances in the Bible where people said to God, "Remember me." And of course, all three were concerned about the possibility that God would forget them or that he had abandoned them. That's something we may feel today when we run into difficult times, that God does not seem to be all that concerned about what's happening to us. But I hope this short series will prove to be an encouragement to you and remind you of that important central idea of the Bible, that God will not forget you If you say, God, remember me,

0: mission. He's come on a rescue mission to rescue the world from its brokenness and from its loss and its wrongdoing and its desertion of God. He's come on a rescue mission, and this guy gets to be rescuee number one. Because from the cross, he embraces the Christ of rescue. And Jesus responds by saying, I won't forget you.
1: Yeah, a powerful picture of redemption and rescue. And remembering that demonstrates that all along there was a rescue plan to free us from where we are. You're listening to Discover the Word with Mark DeHaan, Alisa Morgan, and Bill Crowder. And today we saw how Jesus answered the plea of the thief on the cross when he said to Jesus, please remember me. Amazing faith, because as Bill said, this was one man dying on a cross saying to another man who was dying on a cross, remember me. And Jesus did. And as I mentioned yesterday, this is a study we pulled out of our archives from over a decade ago, and so maybe it sounded a little familiar to you, but there's also a good chance this was your first time hearing this. And I think that demonstrates the tremendous value of that archive section of our website. Housed in that archive are hundreds of Bible studies the Discover the Word group has done. It includes conversations going back to the days of Haddon Robinson and Alice Matthews, and has a lot of studies our current group has done. And of course, we've also had some amazing guests over the years. And you have access to this huge collection of Bible engagement in the archive section of our website. I encourage you to take advantage of it. 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All right, well, I'm Brian Hettinga. Glad you took time to study with us today and this week. I hope you have a great weekend now, and that we'll see you back here at the table next week when we get the group together to explore the Bible here on Discover the Word. Now, next week, Alisa leads a study that she put together called Here I Am, 5 people in Scripture who said that to God and the dramatic impact it had on their lives when they said, Here I Am. Well, we'll see you Monday when we discover the Word. 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
3: In high level,
2: mostly cloudy,
3: 9. Wind from the north at 24 kilometers an hour.
2: Gusting to 33.
3: In Fort Vermilion, 11.
2: Wind from the northwest
3: at 16 kilometers an hour.
2: Gusting to 31.
3: Taking a look at Garden River, 12. Wind from the north-northeast at 12 kilometers an hour.
2: Gusting to 27.
3: And finally, Fort Chipewyan, rain,
2: 13. Wind from the north-northwest
3: at 17 kilometers an hour.
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got the Bible on the block. They're questioning the whole thing, lock and stock. Those in the church who stood strong and kept their head now know for sure that it meant just what it said.

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1: Wayne, I want to start with a letter that we got from a listener in China. He writes, I started listening to FEBC, and I'm up to 8 lessons at the moment, and I'm starting to feel like a totally different person. I'm particularly thirsty spiritually, and my life has changed subconsciously. I love that word, subconsciously. He admits that it's not like he changed his life. Something happened to him that he doesn't understand. It was beyond his consciousness, but his life is changed. He said, I used to listen to many sermons each day and read 7 chapters of the Bible daily, but it didn't make a difference. This series has prompted me to start all over in following in Christ's footsteps.
0: After 80 years, FEBC is still reaching souls in China. Here's another one. 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Felt they are a big help for me. 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So I kept listening to this station, and Jesus has become my best friend. Slowly, I'm not as self-pitying as before, and my spiritual state is very good.
1: 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And in the previous note, something has changed subconsciously. 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
1: This is Max Licato. Elijah challenged the prophets of Baal to a duel on Mount Carmel. He dared them to call on Baal to send fire. From morning to evening, they cried. Satan had no response. With the prophets of Baal exhausted and defeated, Elijah repaired the altar of the Lord. 1 Kings 18:30. 12 stones symbolizing the 12 tribes of Israel. They saturated the altar with water 3 times so that everything was soaked. And then Elijah prayed. He didn't even request fire, but the Lord sent it. A blaze from heaven consumed the altar, the rocks, the wood, even the dust. And for the first time in 3 generations, the nation of Israel cried to Jehovah, "The Lord, He is God." 1 Kings 18 and verse 39. Is it time for our generation to rebuild the altar? This is Max Licato.

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1: Here are the current weather conditions as issued by Environment Canada.
2: High level,
1: mostly cloudy,
2: 9.
1: Wind from the north at 24 kilometers an hour,
2: gusting to 33.
1: In Fort Vermilion,
2: 11.
1: Wind from the northwest
2: at 16 kilometers an hour,
1: gusting to 31.
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1: 12.
2: Wind from the north-northeast at 12 kilometers an hour,
1: gusting to 27.
2: And Fort Chipewyan,
1: rain,
2: 12.
1: Wind from the north at 24 kilometers an hour,
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3: Bob Salem has set the world record for pushing a peanut up Pikes Peak in Colorado using only his nose. I am not making this up. The 53-year-old completed the 13-mile climb in 7 days, breaking a record that has stood since 1963. To accomplish this feat, he wore a modified mask with a dollar store spoon attached to it. Using only his face, he scooped and flicked the peanut uphill. I'm still not making this up. As you might imagine, there was some wear and tear on the peanuts. A few rolled away, a few fell in the cracks. By the end of the week, Bob had gone through about 24 of them. Come on, that is nuts. The tradition began as a bet in 1929. Bob became only the fourth person in history to complete the challenge and the first in this century. Talk about patience. 7 days of pushing a peanut uphill. I would have lost interest the first time the peanut rolled backward. Patience means staying the course, and Bob apparently knows a thing or two about that. His story reminds me of another one that I'm not making up. Years ago, a young man applied to become a missionary to India. A mission board member named Mr. Martin was assigned to evaluate him. He asked the applicant to arrive at his house at 6 o'clock in the morning. The young man traveled a long distance and arrived right on time. Mrs. Martin welcomed him in and asked him to wait. So he waited and waited and waited. More than an hour passed before Mr. Martin finally entered the room. Without apology, he asked a series of questions. Do you know the Lord Jesus Christ? Yes, sir. Have you had any education? Yes, sir. Then came the real test. Can you spell cat? The young man was puzzled but politely answered. Good, said Mr. Martin. Can you spell dog? By now, the applicant was probably wondering if he'd accidentally applied to kindergarten, but he answered anyway. After that, he was thanked for coming and sent home. Later, when the mission board met, Mr. Martin explained, I tested his self-denial by making him rise early and travel a great distance. I tested his patience by making him wait. I tested his humility by asking insulting questions. He passed every test. I recommend him wholeheartedly. Well, to be honest, my patience would have run out about the time I was spelling cat. How about you? Have you ever prayed, Lord, give me patience and please hurry? Most of us would prefer to develop patience in light traffic, short lines, and smooth flights. We'd like growth without inconvenience, faith without uncertainty, and that's not how it works. Patience can be painful. It grows when things take longer than we'd hoped. It develops when we embrace what we do not know and can't control. It thrives when we trust God's timing more than our own. Trust that he knows what he's up to, that he will follow through on his promises. James 1:3-4 says, when your faith is tested, your endurance has a chance to grow. So let it grow. I'll be honest, those aren't my favorite words in Scripture, but they're so true. Truth is, God has been remarkably patient with us and continues to be. So if you're waiting for answers, for direction, for healing, or simply praying for life to make sense, please don't lose heart.

0: God is still at work. Could it be that patience isn't learned in giant leaps at all? Maybe it's learned one small push at a time, kind of like a peanut. One nudge forward, then another, and before you know it, by God's grace, you've made it all the way up the mountain.
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1: Mom always took me to church when I was younger. When I was 10, I went forward to accept Christ, but no one explained what it really meant. At 14, I tried alcohol for the first time, and it didn't take long before I was an alcoholic. I loved to cook, and I trained in everything from meals to ice sculptures. At 30, I served as a cook in the Army during World War II. When the war ended, my drinking was worse than ever, especially when I moved to Korea. There I met Ethel, a young accountant, and we fell in love. Then I became very ill, went blind and became paralyzed. Ethel and my mom prayed fervently for me. The doctors told me I was incurable, but within months I regained my vision and I was able to walk again. I promised Ethel I'd quit drinking and we married, but I soon broke my promise. I lost one chef job after another. I was depressed, and I hallucinated if I went too long without a drink. Ethel lovingly gave me books about Jesus, and learning about him changed my heart. I realized that Jesus didn't hate me. He understood what I was going through. He went through death to save me. I was broken. I prayed to truly receive him as my Savior, and I was finally able to kick my drinking habit. Ethel and I began to go to Bible school, and we wanted to be missionaries, but raising support was difficult. Then I got the idea of doing an ice sculpture presentation that creatively demonstrated the gospel. We moved to France to do the presentations full time. I am so grateful to be serving the Almighty God rather than alcohol. I'm Larry Gannon. If the Son, therefore, shall make you free, ye shall be free indeed.
0: If you would like to be free from the weight of sin by accepting Jesus Christ as Lord and Savior, call 1-888-NEED-HIM right now. Free Indeed is a production of Pacific Garden Mission, 1458 South Canal Street, Chicago, Illinois, 60607. 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
4: 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And guess what? I can do all things through Christ who strengthens me.

0: Dr. Shami, I come seeking your wisdom.
1: My wisdom is this. It doesn't matter what you believe, as long as you are sincere in your belief.
0: Oh, you are so wise.
1: Yes. Now, why are you carrying a 2x4?
0: Oh, I'm a member of the religious wood bonkers, and we believe that if you hit a person on the side of the head with this holy 2x4, they will feel nothing but pleasure and go immediately to heaven.
1: You believe that?
0: You said believing is all that matters.
1: Yes, I did say that.
0: In fact,

0: Let me send you to heaven.
1: Hold on.
0: You're not supposed to duck.
1: Wait a minute. There are physical laws.
0: Quit ducking.
1: And one of those laws is that if you hit a person on the head with a 2x4, they will experience a lot of pain.
0: Wait. If there are physical laws to obey, then there must be spiritual laws to obey.
1: Now, I didn't say that.
0: Which means I may have to be concerned about truth. I may even have to examine if Jesus was who he claimed to be, which means reading the Bible.
1: Well, now, let's not get rash.
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0: Good afternoon. Here's what's happening. Thousands of flood survivors in Nepal are sheltering in relief camps this week, facing a painful shortage of medicines and cash. One survivor lost his brother in the floods and was forced to sell relief noodles just to afford his heart medication. As communities of faith, let's hold Nepal's hurting in prayer, trusting God brings comfort and provision. Chevron is expanding in Venezuela after President Trump announced a deal giving the Pentagon a share of oil profits. The company, the only major American oil firm operating there, has been granted new drilling rights and plans to invest $7 billion over 5 years, doubling production to 600,000 barrels a day. Venezuela holds the world's largest proven oil reserves. 2.4 million Afghan girls are barred from school, but Toronto-based poet Hazrat Rariz is fighting back. His network of community schools runs secret underground classrooms across Afghanistan, reaching more than 1,600 girls weekly. Calgary's Right to Learn in Afghanistan runs virtual classes for over 700 students. Canada has committed more than $143 million to Afghan education over the past 5 years. Air Canada is going global. The Montreal-based carrier is adding 7 new international routes next summer, including flights to Guangzhou, Oslo, and Dubrovnik. Chief Commercial Officer Mark Gallardo says the airline wants to position Canada as a major transit hub connecting the Americas and Europe. Air Canada aims to serve more than 85 international destinations, 8% more than last summer. September is Recovery Month, and Alberta marks 8 years of championing hope for those on the road to recovery. Minister Rick Wilson says 6 recovery communities are now open province-wide, including 2 developed with Indigenous partners, with 3 more Indigenous-led centers underway. Over 1,000 new treatment beds are planned within 3 years. And if someone you love is struggling, call or text 211. Do you know a volunteer who deserves recognition? The City of Grand Prairie is accepting nominations for its 2026 Volunteer Awards until October 17th. 2 categories are open: the George Repka Outstanding Achievement Award for individuals with more than 20 years of community service, and the Bill Bowes Volunteer Organization of the Year. Recipients will be honored this fall. Nomination forms are at cityofgp.com/awards. Lacrete residents have less than a week to weigh in on a plan for shaping the community for the next 2 decades. McKenzie County's draft area structure plan outlines land use and future growth through 2046. It maps out how and where Lacrete will develop. Review the details and complete an online survey before Wednesday, September 9th. Visit planmckenzie.com to have your say. After a scorching, bone-dry August, relief is on the way for the Lethbridge region. The Weather Network's latest 14-day forecast shows daytime highs dropping from the upper 20s and low 30s down to the high teens by next week. Significant rainfall is expected Saturday night, followed by a drying trend starting Wednesday, giving producers one final push before harvest gets underway. And more than 2 months after a devastating earthquake struck Venezuela, one powerful story is emerging from the suffering. Churches from different backgrounds are coming together in a remarkable unity. TWR's Annabelle Torrilba says congregations recognize that staying united is the only way forward for the nation. TWR's team continues visiting survivors, listening, and sharing the hope of Christ. Please pray for Venezuela, for healing, renewal, and that the world won't forget them. From the CIM Newsroom, I'm Brian Scott.
1: Faith in God must show its validity not by what we profess, but by the inevitable expression of the life you live and the work.

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0: I'm going to read to you this morning from the second half of James chapter 2. We've been looking into this book of James over several weeks so far. I'm going to read from chapter 2 and verse 14 down to verse 26, which is the end of the chapter. James chapter 2. And James asks a very important question at the beginning here. What good is it, my brothers, if a man claims to have faith but has no deeds? Can such faith save him? Suppose a brother or sister is without clothes and daily food. If one of you says to him, go, I wish you well, keep warm and well fed, but does nothing about his physical needs, what good is that? In the same way, faith by itself, if it is not accompanied by action, is dead. But someone will say, you have faith, I have deeds. Show me your faith without deeds, and I'll show you my faith by what I do. You believe there is one God? Good. Even the demons believe that and shudder. You foolish man, do you want evidence that faith without deeds is useless? Was not our ancestor Abraham considered righteous for what he did when he offered his son Isaac on the altar? You see that his faith and his actions were working together, and his faith was made complete by what he did. And the scripture was fulfilled that says, Abraham believed God, and it was credited to him as righteousness, and he was called God's friend. You see, a person is justified by what he does and not by faith alone. In the same way, was not Rahab the prostitute considered righteous for what she did when she gave lodging to the spies and sent them off in a different direction? As the body without the spirit is dead, so faith without deeds is dead. This is one of the most controversial sections in arguably the most controversial book in the entire Bible. So if you like controversy, I'm glad you're here today. The controversy is this. James asked the question, can faith without deeds save us? And he gives his answer, no, it can't. Verse 17, he adds, faith by itself, if not accompanied by action, is dead. Verse 24, a person is justified by what he does and not by faith alone. Reason why this is controversial is because in the 16th century, an event took place in Europe that was like an earthquake in the established church of the day. We call the event, in retrospect, the Reformation. Its decisive cornerstone was a statement that revolutionized Martin Luther, who was the catalyst for this Reformation. The verse that served as that catalyst in his life was in Romans chapter 1 that says, the just shall live by faith, period. That salvation is not by works, but by trust in what Christ has done, irrespective of our works or our behavior. That was the understanding that liberated Martin Luther. And it spread through men, not only like Luther, but Zwingli was a famous preacher in Zurich, John Calvin, a famous preacher in Geneva, and many others as well. And they redefined the essential doctrines of the Christian faith. Not because they were new, they didn't come up with these, but their understanding was they'd gone back to what had been neglected and lost since the New Testament days. And the three essentials that the reformers hit on were salvation is by grace alone, through faith alone, in Christ alone. Luther's life.

desperately hard to be justified by what he did. And what he did, he knew in his heart, was never enough, and it never can be. And so he was rejoicing in this freedom and liberty that he had discovered. The just shall live by faith. Righteousness is by faith alone. But then he read the book of James, which says a person is justified by what he does and not by faith alone. And so Luther called James a highly suspect book, probably should not be in the canon of Scripture, probably not inspired by the Holy Spirit. He called it an epistle of straw, meaning there was no grain, it was just all straw and chaff. And he said, I do not believe it is apostolic. It would be better not to have it in the New Testament. And if you read the Lutheran translation of the Bible in German, it's a key translation in Germany, you'll find it's been relegated to an appendix at the back, not thrown out, but an appendix along with one or two other books that Luther was also uncertain about. Now, if I stood up here this morning and I preached that justification is by works and not by faith, I guarantee some of you would be uncomfortable. A few of you would come to speak to me quietly at the end. Some of you might leave this church and never come back. And I would say, good for you. Because this understanding that our salvation is by faith in Christ alone, by grace alone, is the teaching of the New Testament. But having said that, and other reformers disagree with Luther on this, faith in God must show its validity, not by what you profess, but by the inevitable expression of itself in the life that you live and the works that you do. This is not an addition to faith, faith plus works, but is the inevitable expression of it. And I'll tell you why. I have defined faith from this platform on a number of occasions. I define faith as a disposition of trust in an object that allows the object in which you place your faith to work on your behalf. So if you put faith in a car, you let the car take you down the road. The car does something for you. If you put faith in an aircraft, you fly through the air. The aircraft does something to you. It carries you through the air. You see, faith is more than just believing. Believing can be an intellectual exercise. It's a necessary part of the process. We must believe in order to exercise faith. But faith, by definition, is experiential. If I took you to Pearson Airport here in Toronto and pointed out an airplane to you on the ground and said that plane is going to fly from Toronto to Vancouver, you would believe it, because planes fly every day from Toronto to Vancouver. Nothing unusual about that. You would believe it. We all believe it. But if you put your faith in that aircraft, that is a very different exercise. To put your faith in the fact this aircraft is flying to Vancouver means you get on the plane and you fly to Vancouver. The evidence of your faith is in the fact something happens. You fly from Toronto to Vancouver. Now here James is saying that you cannot give evidence of your faith apart from resulting action that comes from your dependency upon Jesus Christ. So I will show you my faith, he says, by what I do. I will show you I have faith in the aircraft by what I do. What am I doing? I'm flying to Vancouver. Something's happening. You might believe the plane flies. You might be nervous about flying. You might not trust it, but that's okay. You're free to do that, but you'll never leave Toronto. It's not a problem with your belief. It's a problem with your exercising faith in what you believe, that the plane is flying to Toronto. Now, there's an awful possibility of believing the gospel without placing our faith in Jesus Christ, and thus enabling Christ to do in us what he himself does, and simply

expresses himself in us and through us. And this awful possibility is spoken about by James when he says in verse 18, someone will say, you have faith, I have deeds. Show me your faith without deeds. I'll show you my faith by what I do. And then he says, you believe there is one God? Good. Even the demons believe that and shudder. You might believe in God as demons believe in God, and demons are no doubt orthodox in their belief in God. They know enough to know God is God. They believe in him. And they shudder because their belief is so authentic. And James says, you can have that kind of belief in God, that kind of belief in the gospel, where you say, yes, it's true. I grew up hearing it was true, or I came to a point of learning it was true. I believe it, but it has absolutely no impact in the quality of life that you live. That is the awful possibility he's speaking about here. You can have belief without deeds, but you cannot have faith without deeds. When your belief becomes faith and you put your faith in Jesus Christ. If the evidence of faith in a plane is that you fly, in other words, you do what the plane does, you fly. The evidence of faith in God is that you do what God does. Not in his omnipotence, of course, but what he wants to do here on earth, we become united with his purpose. And so there are three evidences that James gives that we are genuinely living by faith, and these evidences are demonstrated in what we do. The first one is that faith is evidenced in compassion. In verse 15 and 16, he says that. He says, suppose a brother or a sister is without clothes and daily food. If one of you says to him, go, I wish you well, keep warm and well fed, but does nothing about his physical needs, what good is that? In the same way, faith by itself, if not accompanied by action, is dead. Now, we split up the book of James for ease of studying it, but you will notice that these themes have already been creeping into James's earlier writing. In chapter 1 and verse 27, he says, religion that God our Father accepts as pure and faultless is to be in the church every morning on a Sunday and preferably in a life group as well. Is that what he says? No. What God accepts as pure and faultless is this, to look after orphans and widows in their distress. In other words, they are left bereft. They're in distress. And to keep oneself from being polluted by the world. This, he says, is what God is looking for. He's not looking for meticulous, detailed Bible study. That's important. Of course it is. But that isn't what he's looking for, is the evidence of your faith. Is that you actually care about people who are in need. In chapter 2 and verse 8 and 9, he says, if you really keep the royal law found in Scripture, and we looked at this last week, love your neighbor as yourself, you are doing right. But if you show favoritism, you sin. And the whole theme in the first half of the chapter we looked at last time was this whole issue of favoritism, this whole issue of prejudice. No, he says, you love your neighbor without favoritism. This is the royal law. Because when you're living in this relationship with God, then what people see in you, what people are to see in me, will be in some way an expression of what God is like. His character is imparted to us. Now, if you put faith in something passive, you will experience it passively. So if I put faith in a chair and I sit on the chair will hold me in place. It's a passive act and it's good and it's necessary. But that's the evidence of my faith on the chair. I'm sitting in that position. I put faith in this microphone and I talk normally and my voice is amplified sufficiently for all of you to hear what I'm saying. That is faith in something passive. But if you put faith in something active, you join in the activity of the object of your faith. So if you put faith in an elevator, you will rise up to the next floor. If you put faith in a train, you will travel down the railroad track. If you put faith in an aircraft, you will fly through the air. Because if you put faith in something that is active, you'll become united to its activity, and what it does, you do. And true faith in God unites us to the activity of God. God is

not passive. It's not look back, what did he do? That I believe what he did. That's it, passively. It's what is he doing? The living Christ at work in our world. John, a couple of pages later, says that this is actually evidence that we are truly born again. So this is not just James saying this. John, in different words, says it. He says in 1 John 3:14, we know that we're passed from death to life because we love our brothers. Anyone who does not love remains in death. How do you know you're a Christian? Well, here's the evidence, you love. Really? Yes. You love your brothers, he says. If you don't love, you're appetizing that you've remained in death. 1 John 4:8, whoever does not love does not know God, because God is love. If anyone says, I love God and hates his brother, he's a liar. He says, because God is love, you are not merely imitating him, you're living in dependence on him, which is what it is to put your faith in him, so that his character begins to be shown in our characters. He's being himself in us. And compassion is the natural first expression of the Christian life. And the problem is, we can be moved with compassion, and then you go and lie down and get over it. You feel a bit better afterwards. No, move with compassion, which is the beginning of the heart of God, has to work its way out in natural compassion. We have some great examples of that here this morning. We can participate in the Nepal relief after that awful earthquake that has done so much damage in that small country. We can participate. We have Stuart here with us this morning, working amongst kids living on the tracks of a railway station, uncared for by anybody else, coming in and feeding and nurturing and getting to know them and loving them, and in as much as the numbers allow, moving some of them into a home that we help to build where they can receive education and 3 meals a day and love and kindness. 22 children are living in that environment. Jean Chamberlain Froese is here this morning as well. Medical doctor who's given her life to saving mothers who unnecessarily die in the process of childbirth, which is not infrequent in certain parts of the world, and investing life and energy in this kind of ministry. And this is the greater demonstration of the heart of God. All these things are, and we can never show just by being here on a Sunday morning. This is where it fleshes out. God, what is your heart? Plant your heart in me. It's compassion. That'll express itself in a multitude of different ways, but compassion. And James is saying, an example is, if you say to a man who's poor, sick, weak, go, I wish you well, I really do, keep warm and fed, and here's the worst thing, I'll pray for you. You know, praying can be the biggest cop-out. Because we can go to prayer groups and prayer meetings and we pray without reserve and we pray for all kinds of things but never participate. And prayer without action is dead, as well as faith without action is dead. So faith is seen in compassion is the first thing. Secondly, faith is seen in compliance. I'll explain what I mean by that, because in verse 21 to 24, he talks about Abraham, uses this illustration. By compliance, I mean obedience and cooperation with him, compliance with God. He says in verse 23, Abraham believed God and it was credited to him as righteousness. And he was called God's friend. You see that a person is justified by what he does and not by faith alone. Now, James refers to two crucial events in Abraham's life. The first was when God made a covenant with Abraham, took him outside into the sky one night. Look up into the sky. How many stars can you see? Many. Well, let me tell you something, Abraham. You are going to have as many descendants as the stars in the sky. Your wife is going to give birth to a son, and from that son will come a nation. That nation will bless the world. And that was an almost impossible suggestion, because Abraham was 75 and Sarah was 65. Been married for donkey's years. They had no children. They'd never conceived. She's past the menopause anyway. And here's God saying, you're going to have as many descendants as the stars in the sky. I'll give you a son. From that son will come a nation. And Abraham, it says, believed God. And it was credited to him
as righteousness. What did Abraham do? He basically said this: God, that is impossible.

0: impossible to me and impossible certainly to my wife, because your word says she's barren. But thank you. I trust you. Went home and told his wife, and she laughed, but she also began to believe. The point is, you've made a promise. I can't do anything about that. That's yours to fulfill. I trust you. And on those grounds, Abraham, it says in Romans 4, if Abraham was justified by works, he had nothing to boast about. He was justified entirely by saying, God, you said it, you do it. I trust you.
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3: Here are the current weather conditions as issued by Environment Canada.
4: In high level,
3: mostly cloudy,
4: 10,
3: wind from the north-northwest
4: at 23 kilometers an hour,
3: gusting to 36.
4: In Fort Vermilion,
3: 14, wind from the north-northwest
4: at 11 kilometers an hour,
3: gusting to 28.
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3: 12,
4: wind from the north at 5 kilometers an hour.
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4: Fort Chipewyan,
3: cloudy,
4: 11, wind from the north at 28 kilometers an hour,
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5: Welcome to Expectant Faith Devotionals, a daily application of faith in the Lord Jesus Christ. Christ, our sanctification. Now may the God of peace himself sanctify you completely, and may your whole spirit, soul, and body be preserved blameless at the coming of our Lord Jesus Christ. 1 Thessalonians chapter 5, verse 23. In the first chapter of the letter of Paul to the Corinthians, he makes a most remarkable statement, not only about the wisdom, righteousness, and redemption which the believer has in Christ, but concerning sanctification. What is sanctification, and how is it relevant to the believer's life, especially with regard to God working wonderfully according to the great truths concerning it? First of all, sanctification means to be set apart by God, deemed holy as God is holy, and thus, by virtue of the Spirit of God's work in the heart, the life is transformed into the image of Christ. Why is it so very important? And why must the believer understand how it is to become a significant part of the believer's vision of what it means to belong to Christ? The answer lies in the matter of the glory of God, that revelation of who he is and what Christ has accomplished on the cross. How can we be assured of this purpose? Just after mentioning in his letter that God the Father has placed every believer in Christ, Paul the Apostle writes that Christ has been made unto every believer his sanctification. Paul adds, as it is written, he who glories, let him glory in the Lord. The purpose of sanctification is to reveal the glory of God in the life of an individual by the transforming work of the Holy Spirit according to the great truths of the gospel. How is this so, and how is it accomplished? As is true concerning every aspect and true experience in the life of the Christian, one always begins with that which has been accomplished, done, finished, and fully satisfied in the eyes of the Father. When Christ died on the cross, he did not die partially for some sins. He died totally for all the sins of men, taking upon himself the judgment for those sins. The same is true with regard to the sinner, the old man in Adam. When Christ died, he did not take part of the sinful nature of man and deal with it, but the entirety of it. The same is true in his confrontation with all the principalities and powers of darkness and Satan. Christ's victory was not partial over most of his enemies, but over all of them. Concerning God's work to not only save a soul from sin, self, Satan, and the world, we find that he presents to the believer a true vision of Christ's work on the cross, where God the Father took the wisdom, righteousness, and redemption of Christ and applied it to the believer for time and eternity. He did so also concerning sanctification. He took the sanctification of Christ and applied it, gave it to the believer. Thus, in the eyes of the Eternal Father, every believer is perfectly sanctified, set apart by the saving work of Christ, holy and complete in him. However, on this

0: earth, it is as God's word declares. Now we do not yet see all things put under him, that is Christ, but we see Jesus. Though the believer is sanctified, Christ being his entire sanctification before the Father, yet on this earth we see the believer becoming in action, word, and deed that which he already is. How does God work in us to enable us to become what we are, sanctified spirit, soul, and body, preserved blameless at the coming of our Lord Jesus Christ? He does so in answer to faith. Just as one is justified by faith, so is one sanctified by faith. It is God who is at work in us to will and to do of his good pleasure. He does this by Christ being taken as one's sanctification, dear Father. Strengthen us to believe in Jesus' name. Amen. 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We trust that you have been greatly blessed by the great truths pointing always to Christ, the Savior and King. If you would like to hear other devotionals or read the text or contact us, please go to our website at expectantfaith.com. 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
2: I believed there was something wrong with me. I believed with every fiber in my being that I'd ruined my life. But Jesus met me in that place. And regardless of how much despair you might feel, God is good. And if you call out to Him, if you truly seek Him with all of your heart, He will meet you in the middle of your darkest moment, in the biggest mess that your life might seem. He will meet you in that place and He will rescue you because He loves you.
0: Understanding God's grace and forgiveness is truly life-changing. 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
0: In today's culture, it seems that people feel they have the right to be angry. Someone has offended them. This should not be the case for Christians. In Colossians 3, God tells us, "Clothe yourselves with compassion, kindness, humility, gentleness, and patience." There is much injustice in the world, and it's easy to feel angry. But be careful. James 1 tells us that anger will not help you live the right kind of life God wants. Normally, anger does not bring people together, and the harsh language of rhetoric just causes more anger. When Christians model compassion, kindness, humility, gentleness, and patience, they show hurting people a better way.
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1: Every person is going to be tempted by something. The tragedy is most people don't understand what their weaknesses are. And so they put themselves right in the position to be tempted and fall and then want to blame God and say, well, Lord, why did you do this and why did you allow this to happen to my life? Listen, He does not promote temptation. And when you think about blaming God for your temptation, that is just the devil's deceptive lie. God does not tempt anybody.
2: Is there something that continues to tempt you?

0: to sin. It may even be that you don't really understand why you keep giving in. 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
1: Temptation is a part of life. Everywhere you turn, people are being tempted to this and tempted to do that and tempted to do the other, and usually defending their actions. All the way back in the garden, Adam and Eve yielded to temptation, and what did they do? They blamed each other. So what does the Word of God say about temptation? We've been talking about wisdom, living either foolishly or wisely, and the trials of life. Now, what about wisdom for the temptations of our life? I want you to turn, if you will, to 1 Corinthians chapter 10, verse 13. No temptation. Now, what is no? What does that mean? Not any. No temptation has overtaken you, but such as is common to man. That is, everybody's been tempted by many, many things. And God is faithful, who will not allow you, look at that, who will not allow you to be tempted beyond what you're able, that is, what you're able to deal with. He set a limitation on our temptations. But with the temptation, we'll provide the way of escape also, that you may be able to endure it. Now, for the unbeliever, that won't work. He's writing to believers. You don't have the promise that God's going to help you in time of temptation. If you have rejected His Son, who is the source of all of the good things that come our way, the source of our salvation, and the source of our strength day by day through His indwelling presence of the Holy Spirit. You can't use that verse. But this verse should be a part of your daily life. It should be a part of your armor, a part of that wall of protection that you use daily whenever temptation comes your way. So what I'd like for us to do, first of all, in order to deal with temptation, there's certain things we need to understand, and if we're going to deal with it wisely. And here's the first thing. We need to understand what it is. If somebody said to you, well, what is temptation anyway? You can give them this simple, brief definition. It is an enticement of our natural, God-given desires to do what? To go beyond God-given bounds. In fact, in truth, it's just an enticement to disobey God, to rebel against Him and have it our way. So that's what it is. Now let's ask, what is the source of this temptation, whatever it may be? Well, first of all, it's not from God. So we have to ask ourselves, where does it come from? And the Bible says that Satan is the tempter. He's the one who tempts us to be disobedient to God. Now, we need to understand the very nature of temptation if we're going to deal with it wisely. And so what you have to ask is this: am I trying to get a need met in my life, my way and in my time? And so whatever form it may be, listen, Satan is going to tempt you with where you're temptable. He knows you that well. So we all have areas of weakness in our life, or at least have had, or may be there now, even now, where Satan is going to attack. He's not going to attack you someplace that you have no desire for something whatsoever. He's going to strike at this heart, at the heart of your relationship to God. Whatever it'll take to bring you, listen, in a situation with God that you're living in disobedience, that's what His goal is. His goal is to get you out of the will of God, to do whatever will bring you pleasure for the moment as a substitute of the love of God and being obedient to Him. We live in a world of sin, wickedness, vileness, and you name it. And temptation is always there, and you have to decide, am I going to be obedient to God, or am I going to pay the penalty of living in sin and suffering the consequences that'll be there for me? Now, we need to clear up some false ideas about temptation, because people do have false ideas. And they'll say, well, you know, I'm really in sin against God because I've been tempted. Watch this carefully. You listen and say amen. Amen. You better listen to all of this. A temptation within itself is not a sin. If it were, Jesus would have sinned. He was tempted in the wilderness. Three times Satan attacked Him, and he did not sin. Did he

think about it. He had to think about it because he gave a very rational, godly response. And he said to Satan what the consequences would be. So he was tempted. So did he sin? Absolutely not. So remember this, that being tempted itself is not a sin. It's what we do with it. Somebody says, well, is the best way to deal with temptation just run from it? Well, in some situations, yes. Just get out of there. Sometimes, most of the time, you can't run. Well, I guess you could run from your job, but sometimes you can't. If somebody there is a temptation to you, but let's put it this way. Wherever you are, if it's bringing you down and suffering the consequences of disobedience to God or leaving, you better get out. Because if you move out on the basis of a strong desire to be obedient to God, and you have to say to Him, Lord, I just can't handle where I am. I need your help. If you give me permission, God, I'll go wherever you want me to go. I'll trust you for whatever my need, but I can't handle, I can't deal. I don't feel like that I'm strong enough at this point in my life to deal with this temptation, yes. But you can't keep running. So what we have to do is to build our defenses so that no matter what He fires at your heart, no matter what He throws into your mind, no matter what He presents before you, you don't have to yield. And so, how does it work in our life? How does temptation work in our life? And I want to be sure you get this down, so I've made it in just simple statements. Well, it begins with a thought. All temptation begins with a thought, whatever the thought may be. And that thought builds upon an idea of fantasy or imagination. For example, you have a thought and you fantasize about it, which means you begin to imagine. Imagine having all that money, or imagine having a sexual relationship with somebody. You imagine that. And as that imagination begins to grow, what happens? You imagine that, and before long, what are you doing? You are experiencing in your mind what you desire to experience in reality. And Satan is already at work. Then you have to make a decision because your will gets involved. Will I do this or will I not? Will I think this way or will I not? Then there's a choice. See, look, do you see how far deep in you already are? Look at that. A thought, imagination, desire, will, choice. And then there's consent, a will, and then there is sin. And if you'll notice, the word consequence is not even in there. And that's what happens when a thought of temptation comes. It's just a thought. Then it becomes an imagination, then a desire, a will, a choice, and then a consent, and then sin. Now, everybody's got vulnerable areas in their life. They're not the same for everybody. And you can have vulnerable areas in sometimes in your life, and sometimes you pass that and it doesn't affect you anymore. You don't have to live in constant fear of being disobedient to God. You can make some decisions in your life that are absolute, definite decision. This does not fit who I am. I will not tolerate this in my life. You have promised to put a limitation on all my temptation. God, I don't want that in my life. I choose by an act of obedience to you to trust you that any time thoughts come into my mind and heart that do not match your will for my life, I choose to let them go, and I'm trusting you to empower me to identify them and to let them go. If I'm going to be victorious over temptation, I have to accept the fact that I am personally responsible for what I believe and what I think and what I allow in my life. As long as you're blaming somebody else, what you're doing is you're keeping the door open for Satan. Because Satan says, he made you do it. She made you do it. If this hadn't happened, you don't get in a conversation with the devil because you will lose. Your conversation should be, when the thought comes, that does not fit who I am. I choose not to do that, and I do not want the consequences of what I know that will bring. End of conversation. So, we focus on the big picture. So, when you're tempted, this is his little picture. This is how pleasurable this can be. This is how profitable this is. Everybody's doing this. This is perfectly all right.
That's the little

Cool picture. Here's a big picture. Big picture, this can destroy my life. Big picture, this is not who I am. Big picture, do I want those consequences in my life? When you begin to ask legitimate questions that are very important, you don't want the consequences of that in your life. And see, we said before, he wants you to focus on the possible pleasure. Isn't it interesting? Watch this. You name it. Any pleasure or profit Satan brings to your mind is only temporary. Consequences are lasting. That's why he doesn't bring that up. So we have to be careful about that. And if you think about what's on in the big picture, God always has the best for his children. And he does not want you and me suffering the consequences of sin. So the truth is, he's made it very simple how we deal with it. We stop it as soon as it hits our mind and our thoughts. And this is a word I want you to write down. It's four letters. Here are the times we're the most temptable. If I should ask you right now, do you have a temptation? If you were to say yes, I'd say, okay, when are you the most temptable? When do you feel the greatest pull and tug at your life? Well, remember this word, H-A-L-T, halt. Don't let yourself get too hungry, too angry, too lonely, or too tired, because look at those four things. When you get too hungry, your body begins to work a certain way. Too angry, then your mind and your emotion get involved. Too lonely, you feel needy. Too tired, you just want something. That is grounds for a satanic attack. So when you start feeling something, ask yourself the question, am I under attack, H-A-L-T? If so, what do? You get yourself something to eat, you lay down your anger, and call your friend or somebody you can talk to, and you go take a nap. That'll take all four of them. You don't have to yield if you choose not to. Now watch this. Another thing you build into your wall is this. When you get tempted, you visualize yourself doing the right thing. Otherwise, when that temptation comes and you grab it, you think, no. You visualize yourself as doing the right thing. And you do that before the temptation comes. That when temptation comes, I'm going to do the right thing. That's who I am. That's my way of life. That's the Christ whom I serve. He promised to enable me to do the right thing. And so what you do is you visualize yourself doing the right thing. Then think about it this way. Make yourself accountable to a friend. Now, this is dangerous. You've got to have a friend in whom you trust to be confidential. And there may not be many of those. So that when you find yourself being tempted, you call that friend and say, I just want to tell you that right now I need some help. I need you to pray for me or whatever it might be. And oftentimes a friend who may have been in the situation you're in or maybe has not, but somebody that you can talk to who will encourage you and do what? Just remind you of the things that we've talked about. That person may say to you, do you want the consequences of that? You know what the consequences of that will be. Is that the consequences you want in your life? And sometimes we need to hear the voice of a friend remind us of what is true and real. Then I'll put it this way. You will not be able to defend yourself against satanic attacks if you ignore the Word of God. You won't. This is why the best way to build that defense is in the mornings when you get up. Make it one of the first things you do is get in the Word of God. Somebody says, well, I don't have time to read the Word of God. Then you know what? You just open the door to the devil because you said, I don't have time to hear God this morning. Well, listen, think about who's listening to that and who's ready to attack you. That's why you need to read the Word of God. And I don't mean that you need to just say, well, hemhaw around and get you two or three verses that you know real well, read those and take off. That's not building a defense. That's building chicken wire. That's what that is. You want a fence that is filled with steel, concrete, there to stay. Without the Word of God, you're not going to be able to resist Him.
You don't spend any time in prayer.

0: You don't spend any time in the Word of God, and you are sunk. Satan will get you if you ignore the Word of God. You say, well, how much do I have to read? God will show you that. You say, well, shall I have favorite passages? Absolutely. Will God hear my prayer? Yes, He will. If you're one of His children, He'll listen to you. But if you don't give Him time to speak to you, you say, I go to church on Sunday. Well, that's not enough. You've got six other days you're under attack. This book must become the guidebook in your life. Somebody says, well, that stuff of getting on your knees, I don't know about all that. Well, let me just say this. Do you believe that God is who He says He is? Would you agree that God is holy and righteous and absolutely perfect and eternal? Would you agree with that? And He's holy God? Well, if you believe that, don't you think He deserves some bit of reverence? One way to reverence God is to get on your knees and talk to Him. You say, well, is that the only way He'll hear me? No. It would be interesting to know how many of you are listening. Ever get on your knees and talk to God about anything? If He's who He says He is, and He is, He deserves my reverence. And the least I can do is to bow my head in His presence and talk to Him and listen to Him. You want to build a wall of defense around yourself. Now you have to decide if you want to live your life victoriously, positioning yourself to receive the best of God's blessings all the days of your life. You need to learn how to deal with temptation. Now you may be listening and you're saying, well, now, I'm not even a Christian. Well, let me just tell you this. You don't have a chance. You don't. Only when you receive Christ as your Savior and the Holy Spirit comes into your life to dwell, to abide, to give you guidance and direction, and to strengthen you and to empower you to say no when you need to say no. Apart from Him, you're not going to make it, because it's just you against this awesome, terrible, hostile, satanic power that all of us have to deal with. When you trust Him as your Savior, you have the Spirit of God within you. Then when you hear the principles of the Word of God, then when you begin to apply them to your heart, He will empower you and enable you to live above it and to be victorious and to overcome it no matter what. And that's a choice we make. And my prayer is that you'll make that choice, asking the Lord Jesus Christ to forgive you of your sins, surrendering your life to Him, acknowledging you can't do it. Look at the consequences of your life of disobedience. It's going to get worse, not better. And if you will trust Him, you'll be amazed how much better it can get. And Father, how grateful we are. You've not left us on our own, but You've given us the Holy Spirit to live within us, to enable us, to remind us, and to give us those warnings when thoughts are coming our way that don't belong to who we are. I pray, Father, sink these truths deep into the heart and life of every person who hears them, and give them hope and confidence and assurance they do not have to be defeated. Victory and defeat are choices we make, and I pray that they'll make the right choice in Jesus' name. Amen.
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0: L3R6G9. Have you ever debated with yourself over doing something questionable and thought, what's the harm? 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
3: Today's scripture reading is Genesis chapter 16, verses 1 through 12. Now Sarai, Abram's wife, had borne him no children, and she had an Egyptian maid whose name was Hagar. So Sarai said to Abram, "Now behold, the Lord has prevented me from bearing children. Please go in to my maid. Perhaps I will obtain children through her." And Abram listened to the voice of Sarai. After Abram had lived 10 years in the land of Canaan, Abram's wife Sarai took Hagar the Egyptian, her maid, and gave her to her husband Abram as his wife. He went in to Hagar, and she conceived. And when she saw that she had conceived, her mistress was despised in her sight. And Sarai said to Abram, "May the wrong done me be upon you. I gave my maid into your arms, but when she saw that she had conceived, I was despised in her sight. May the Lord judge between you and me." But Abram said to Sarai, "Behold, your maid is in your power. Do to her what is good in your sight." So Sarai treated her harshly, and she fled from her presence. Now the angel of the Lord found her by a spring of water in the wilderness, by the spring on the way to Shur. He said, "Hagar, Sarai's maid, where have you come from and where are you going?" And she said, "I am fleeing from the presence of my mistress Sarai." Then the angel of the Lord said to her, "Return to your mistress and submit yourself to her authority." Moreover, the angel of the Lord said to her, "I will greatly multiply your descendants so that they will be too many to count." The angel of the Lord said to her further, "Behold, you are with child, and you will bear a son, and you shall call his name Ishmael, because the Lord has given heed to your affliction. He will be a wild donkey of a man. His hand will be against everyone, and everyone's hand will be against him. And he will live to the east of all his brothers."
0: God answers prayer in one of three ways: yes, no, or not yet. This last reply is possibly the most dreaded, and for good reason. Waiting requires us to trust God's plan when we can't yet see it. However, patience is an important trait for the Christian, as Scripture repeatedly teaches us in stories, proverbs, psalms, and epistles. Waiting on God to unlock a door is always wiser than attempting to open it ourselves. After God promised him descendants, Abraham waited 25 years with an answer of not yet. That is a long time to hold on to a promise. Abraham and Sarah were human, and eventually they came up with their own plan to get an heir. Sarah's servant Hagar bore Ishmael. It's easy to understand the impulse. The waiting must have felt unbearable, but the consequences were painful. Bitterness and blame touched every member of the family. When the divine yes finally came through Isaac, it arrived in God's timing and on His terms, as it always does. Our patience isn't to give God more time. He doesn't need it. But waiting deepens our trust and prepares us for what He has on the other side of that door. His timing is always worth trusting in, especially when the waiting is hard.

0: hard.
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0: Passive decisions can have disastrous and far-reaching consequences. Here's an example in A Moment with Charles Stanley.
2: You're watching television, something pops up, and you know that doesn't fit who you are. You have a decision. You can punch the button and move on, or you can stay there and say, well, watch this. This is a devil's, he puts this in your mouth. Oh, I think I will see what this is like. You already know what it's like. You don't have to ask that question. You know when something's ungodly and when it's godly. And the truth is, if you know a program is ungodly to begin with, what you're doing, listen carefully, you are inviting the devil into your viewing room to be your companion. That's the decision you're making. And the power of all of that, look at the multi-billion dollar porno industry. If just you let him in your bedroom, you let him in your study, you let him anywhere, what you're doing is you're inviting him and his disastrous results for your life. So therefore, I'm not responsible for what comes through. I'm responsible for whether I grab it, hold on to it, try to bring pleasure from it, or let it keep going. You have a choice.
0: Believers can rely on the Holy Spirit for the strength to resist temptation. 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When In Touch returns, believers should live their faith 24/7. That includes on the job. Learn about how to be faithful Christians in the marketplace next time on In Touch, the teaching ministry of Dr. Charles Stanley. This program is a presentation of In Touch Ministries, Atlanta, Georgia, USA.
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5: For high level,
4: mostly cloudy,
5: 12.
4: Wind from the north-northeast
5: at 25 kilometers an hour.
4: Taking a look at Fort Vermilion,
5: 15.
4: Wind from the north at 11 kilometers an hour. Gusting to
5: 29.
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4: Wind from the north at 4 kilometers an hour. And finally, Fort Chipewyan,
5: light rain,
4: 11. Wind from the north at 24 kilometers an hour, gusting to 42. 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

And it's Jesus. And he sits at the right hand of the Father. And he prays for us, his precious ones. And we thank you, Lord. Thank you.

0: As you pray, do you have God's glory in mind for right now, or do you imagine it down the road someday? We should always pray and not lose heart. Watch with joyful, confident expectation to see what God's doing and pray into each step in the process. God is absolutely able to do more than what we can ask or even imagine, so we must be watching in every single moment to see where His hands and His heart are moving and give Him thanks and praise. Some prayers see miracles immediately, while other prayers experience the strength of God as His manifold wisdom reveals greater glory in the unfolding of time. God prepares every good work and every good worker as we hope in Him and don't take matters into our own hands. Pray now and receive God's loving answer, both now and later. I'm Amy Parks, Communications Director for the National Day of Prayer Task Force for OneCry.com.
1: Hi, this is Mandy, and you're listening to CIM Radio. Psalms 148, 1 and 2 says, "Praise the Lord. Praise the Lord from the heavens. Praise Him in the heights above. Praise Him, all His angels. Praise Him, all His heavenly hosts."

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1: Good afternoon. Here's what's happening. Thousands of flood survivors in Nepal are sheltering in relief camps this week, facing a painful shortage of medicines and cash. One survivor lost his brother in the floods and was forced to sell relief noodles just to afford his heart medication. As communities of faith, let's hold Nepal's hurting in prayer, trusting God brings comfort and provision. Chevron is expanding in Venezuela after President Trump announced a deal giving the Pentagon a share of oil profits. The company, the only major American oil firm operating there, has been granted new drilling rights and plans to invest $7 billion over 5 years, doubling production to 600,000 barrels a day. Venezuela holds the world's largest proven oil reserves. 2.4 million Afghan girls are barred from school, but Toronto-based poet Hazrat Rariz is fighting back. His network of community school

0: Pulse runs secret underground classrooms across Afghanistan, reaching more than 1,600 girls weekly. Calgary's Right to Learn in Afghanistan runs virtual classes for over 700 students. Canada has committed more than $143 million to Afghan education over the past 5 years. Air Canada is going global. The Montreal-based carrier is adding 7 new international routes next summer, including flights to Guangzhou, Oslo, and Dubrovnik. Chief Commercial Officer Mark Gallardo says the airline wants to position Canada as a major transit hub connecting the Americas and Europe. Air Canada aims to serve more than 85 international destinations, 8% more than last summer. September is Recovery Month, and Alberta marks 8 years of championing hope for those on the road to recovery. Minister Rick Wilson says 6 recovery communities are now open province-wide, including 2 developed with Indigenous partners, with 3 more Indigenous-led centers underway. Over 1,000 new treatment beds are planned within 3 years. And if someone you love is struggling, call or text 211. Do you know a volunteer who deserves recognition? The City of Grand Prairie is accepting nominations for its 2026 Volunteer Awards until October 17th. 2 categories are open: the George Repka Outstanding Achievement Award for individuals with more than 20 years of community service, and the Bill Bowes Volunteer Organization of the Year. Recipients will be honored this fall. Nomination forms are at cityofgp.com/awards. Lacrete residents have less than a week to weigh in on a plan for shaping the community for the next 2 decades. Mackenzie County's draft area structure plan outlines land use and future growth through 2046. It maps out how and where Lacrete will develop. Review the details and complete an online survey before Wednesday, September 9th. Visit planmackenzie.com to have your say. After a scorching, bone-dry August, relief is on the way for the Lethbridge region. The Weather Network's latest 14-day forecast shows daytime highs dropping from the upper 20s and low 30s down to the high teens by next week. Significant rainfall is expected Saturday night, followed by a drying trend starting Wednesday, giving producers one final push before harvest gets underway. And more than 2 months after a devastating earthquake struck Venezuela, one powerful story is emerging from the suffering. Churches from different backgrounds are coming together in a remarkable unity. TWR's Annabelle Torrilba says congregations recognize that staying united is the only way forward for the nation. TWR's team continues visiting survivors, listening, and sharing the hope of Christ. Please pray for Venezuela, for healing, renewal, and that the world won't forget them. From the CIM Newsroom, I'm Brian Scott.
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4: Hi, this is Ben Lowell, and welcome to Back to the Bible Canada with Dr. John Neufeld. We continue our series today, The End of the Beginning, with a message titled, The Consequences of Choosing Barabbas. So turn in your Bibles to Luke 23, 26 to 31, as we join Dr. Neufeld now.
5: I know that it's a shock to some. All choices we make have consequences. I mean, some are less significant than others, we know. I mean, if I forego a meal, you know, I have to deal with my feelings of hunger, but I can live with that. Not a major issue. But on the other hand, if I choose to consume alcohol and then choose to drive myself home, you know, it might be without incident, but it will embolden similar decisions in the future, and eventually the consequences will manifest themselves. You know, if I quarrel with my spouse and both of us refuse to reconcile and seek forgiveness and renewal, if we harbor our anger, we will face consequences, you know, in a marriage.

marriage that degenerates either into divorce or into two people living together in a loveless union. Eventually, as we like to say, the chickens come home to roost. Sometimes, not immediately, but eventually. We plant seeds, and the next day, no plant has sprouted, and we say, everything's okay. Everything's going to be as it always has been. But in time, the plant appears, and when it grows, then it matures. Well, you know, it was James that spoke about that process in James 1, 14 to 15. But each person is tempted when he is lured and enticed by his own desire. Then desire, when it has conceived, gives birth to sin, and sin, when it is fully grown, gives birth to death. Notice the process. Desire to sin comes first, but we say, you know, it's just desire. I can handle that. And so rather than killing the desire, for it seems harmless enough, the desire remains, leading to conception. Sin is conceived in our womb, in ourselves. But it's just a conception. It's just a fetus. Nothing alarming is going on. But the fetus grows, and now the time of birth is at hand. And what is it that is born? James says, death is born. You know, it's amazing how few people consider these matters. The careless individual with an office romance. But it's not a romance at all, outside of the occasional look at each other, the touching of the hands, the compliments that are given. Nothing there, so the person thinks. And then comes the time of adultery. Sin is conceived. But no one knows, and they both commit. They'll not do it again, but they do. Sometimes that person is even a pastor who thinks the adultery can remain hidden. But the birth of death is coming, even though it is not immediate. Now, I raise this because after the people of Jerusalem bid that Barabbas be released and Christ be crucified, they might have said, you know, it was a nasty business, but now it's over. Only it's not. Sin never happens and then can simply be swept away. And that's a part of the equation that Luke leads us to next. So let's read our passage. It's Luke 23, verses 26 to 31. And as they led him away, they seized one, Simon of Cyrene, who was coming in from the country, and laid on him the cross to carry it behind Jesus. And there followed him a great multitude of people and of women who were mourning and lamenting for him. But turning to them, Jesus said, "Daughters of Jerusalem, do not weep for me, but weep for yourselves and for your children. For behold, the days are coming when they will say, 'Blessed are the barren and the wombs that never bore and the breasts that never nursed.' Then they will begin to say to the mountains, 'Fall on us,' and the hills, 'Cover us.' For if they do these things when the wood is green, what will happen when it is dry?" We're going to notice three things in this narrative. And first, let's start with the matter of Simon of Cyrene. You might have noticed in Luke's narrative that he skips over flogging of Jesus, you know, that horrible whipping, you know, the very one that Pilate had been threatening. But even though Pilate had decided Jesus will be crucified, yet still, he has him flogged to such a degree that I suspect weaker men would have succumbed to such a beating. But by then, the blood loss and the trauma to Jesus' body would have been such that he is not physically capable of carrying his own cross to the place of execution. The Romans frequently had the victims of crucifixion carrying their cross in order to add to the trauma and the humiliation and to the suffering. But Jesus had been savagely beaten, and so he stumbles and he falls and can't perform. I guess they were a little too enthusiastic in the torture. By now, and Luke doesn't mention this in detail, but Jesus is wearing the crown of thorns meant to ridicule his claim to be a king. And again, too much enthusiasm, too much torture, he can't carry the cross. Well, Luke mentions none of that, and for him, he doesn't want us to take our eyes off this set of contrasts. And now here's the first. There's a man, says Luke, his name is Simon of Cyrene. He's not a resident of Jerusalem, and so he's not there when the crowd demanded that Jesus be crucified, I think. He says, Luke, he's coming in from the country. You know, a couple of things. You know, the Roman troops had what was called the right of requisitioning. And those of us who read the Gospels know about this. Jesus spoke about this when he said that if a soldier demands that you carry his pack for a mile, that you carry it for two. And so they didn't ask Simon to carry the cross of Jesus. You know, Luke simply says they laid the cross on Simon. That is, he was drafted into service. But let's talk about the man himself. Cyrene, where's that? In today's terms, using the names of the countries that are familiar to us, we would say he was from Libya, the north of Africa. You know, it's a nation, if you don't know your geography well, it's directly west of Egypt. And Cyrene was on the plateau about 15 kilometers from the Mediterranean Sea. So it had access to the ocean, I suspect. He got to Israel by boat.
But what was he doing?

0: doing there? Well, that brings us to his name. Its name is Simon. It's a Jewish name. He's a Jew. So I think we're right to assume that he's in Jerusalem for the Passover. But why do I say that he was not there when Jesus was condemned? And I think, since Luke mentions he's coming in from the countryside, I have to assume that he's found lodging not inside the city, but in one of the small towns outside of Jerusalem. And from there, he would walk into the city. And furthermore, there was a Cyrenian synagogue in the city. So he's not the only Cyrenian who's actually there. And so he's just come in through the gates, and I would assume he has no idea what's been going on. And then, before he knows it, he must have been a strong man because he's drafted into service. We're about to crucify Jesus, but he's been stumbling in the streets. There, carry his cross. Now, there's something about this man, Simon. When Mark told the story, he added a few details left out by Luke, Mark 15:21. And they compelled a passerby, Simon of Cyrene, who was coming in from the country, a father of Alexander and Rufus, to carry his cross. You see, Mark mentions the names of two of his sons. Now, why would Mark do that? I think the answer is found in Romans 16, verse 13. It's in the end of Romans where Paul is greeting the various members of the Church of Jesus in Rome itself. And as part of the greetings, Paul says, "Greet Rufus, chosen in the Lord, also his mother, who has been a mother to me as well." Now, historically, this Rufus has been identified with the very Rufus that Mark mentions as the son of Simon of Cyrene. The early church taught that Simon of Cyrene, along with his family, were among the very first to become Christians. And Luke, I am assuming, knows that his readers know about Simon of Cyrene and brings him into his account in Luke 23 to showcase the difference between the mob who wanted Jesus crucified and people like Herod who weren't at all impressed with Jesus. And now that Jesus was beaten to the point of loss of strength, they wanted to demonstrate that he's no Messiah at all. But somehow, the very man who carried Jesus' cross and saw his sufferings from as up close as you can imagine came to the very opposite conclusion as the rest. Simon saw and believed. This is the first picture, the contrast between the politicians, the religious clergy, and the howling mob. What others said is evidence the man was always overrated. Simon saw something different as the suffering servant of Isaiah. So how did he come to such a conclusion? None of the gospel writers tell us. But that he did is simply a fact. Luke then gives us the next picture. He moves our eyes now from Simon of Cyrene to what Luke calls a great multitude of people. Other translations simply say a large crowd. And I don't think Luke is describing women such as Mary Magdalene and Joanna and Susanna and so forth. These were the women who supported Jesus out of their private means. Now, this group of women, along with others in a sizable crowd, are not necessarily followers of Jesus at all, but they see how he has been treated and they sympathize, they notice, they see him terribly beaten, they're shocked, horrified. That horror turns into weeping. They've treated this man in a shocking fashion. Now, the reason I come to this conclusion is that when judgment eventually came to the city of Jerusalem, all the followers of Jesus had then fled, and that's because they remembered what he had said should be done when Jerusalem was surrounded by armies. They should flee. And as to the women and the crowd that were weeping over Jesus, they didn't flee. So Jesus tells them to weep for themselves. For this crowd, although, you know, more soft-hearted than the rabid crowd calling for crucifixion, is still a crowd that will, in the end, they'll follow the chief priests. And so while they may be shaking their heads and even weeping over the sufferings of Jesus and become emotional about it, they will not abandon everything to follow Jesus. It's one thing to feel emotional about Jesus, you know that, or even to feel emotional about religion or about God, or however men and women define these things and their relationship to the divine. It's quite another to abandon sin and to abandon self and to surrender all to the God who loves us. You know, Jesus says, "Don't weep for me." Look, weep for yourself because you're still unreconciled to me.
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1: We've been looking at a series of contrasts, you know, groups of people and their varied reactions to Jesus. Pilate, who simply wants no part of him. Herod, a man who had spent a great deal of time anticipating meeting Jesus, and he ends up disappointed, and he assumes Jesus is a man of no account. And the chief priests in the Sanhedrin, ready to do illegal things to have Jesus murdered, so great is their hatred of him. And the rabid crowd, so easily manipulated, they feel the impulse that many a mob has felt in the past. It's called a group psychosis, in which they're howling for blood. Release Barabbas and crucify Jesus. And Simon of Cyrene, who sees the sufferings of Jesus and in the end is so moved that he and his family become the first among the first followers of Jesus. And then this gentle crowd, sympathetic to Jesus, even emotionally moved by him, but who will never repent and abandon all and entrust their eternal souls to him. It's really a complex picture, but in some ways, this cast of characters that Luke wants us to see, they are, I would argue, this is from my perspective, and I admit it here, but it is my perspective, but I find this cast of characters representative of the human race. This is the story of humanity, the satanically inspired enemies of the cross who would gladly persecute the followers of Jesus. They want to rid the earth of him. And even when they are not put into the position where persecution is possible, there are people that can hardly hide their contempt of the Christ. And then there are those who are sympathetic to the Christ, but never join the ranks of the committed. It's not who they are. They even speak respectfully of Jesus, and sometimes they weep and are spiritually touched by him. Often they define themselves, at least in the Western world, this is quite common. They say they are spiritual and they believe in Jesus, but they don't want to be religious, they say. And then the Simon Cyrenes of this world, the man who sees Jesus and gladly becomes his followers. In a way, what we find in Luke's account seems to fit Jesus' story of the sower who went out to sow. Well, but now we move to the highlight of the story. And that's where I began, about sin and its consequences. But when we choose Barabbas over Jesus, when we, you know, choose darkness over light, when we want so desperately just to do away with this troublesome Jesus, what happens then? Because like the pastor who commits adultery and then the next Sunday preaches a great sermon and is praised by others, he's done well, he's loved, and his church continues to grow, and he concludes that he has done wrong, but nothing of any extent will ever happen to him. He's deluded himself into believing that his sin will not lead to death. Or in Luke's account, that choosing Barabbas and rejecting Jesus and condemning the rightful heir of David's throne and the rightful ruler of Israel, that if you thrust him behind your back, you won't bear the fruit of death. That's what they thought. But Jesus knows differently. And I find this to be fascinating. And you would think, by now he's so traumatized that he can hardly pay attention to the people around him. But he is very aware both what he has come to do and also what will occur to those who reject him. Let's look at what Jesus says. He begins with words recorded in verse 28. Don't weep for me. It's quite a statement. Even though Jesus is now moments away from being crucified and dying and undergoing sufferings both from men and also, as the Father will, as Isaiah prophesied, lay on the Son the iniquity of us all. Jesus is about to suffer as none of us ever have. How then can he say, don't weep for me? I think the answer is found in Hebrews 12, verse 2, where we read that Jesus was able to endure the cross and even despise or pour out contempt on the shame associated with all of that. And then we are told how he did that. Hebrews 12, verse 2 says, he did it for the joy that was set before him. I think Jesus could say, don't weep for me, because even then, in his hour of great grief and suffering, he was already remembering he was then but hours from the greatest triumph in history. Don't weep for me.

Then he adds, weep for yourselves. He means this, for all who reject him will not take up their cross, but content themselves only with concern, but not with concern for their own sin or for their own rebellion and the judgment that awaits them. They have religious feelings, but it's not spirit-led repentance and faith. They have not turned from sin to him. Weep for yourself. Look at your condition and what awaits you. It's not joy. Weep for yourself. It's not just once, but many times in the great revivals that have sometimes swept various places, that weeping for self is paramount. It's as if, you know, the eternal gravity of one's sins opens up, and the people are given grace to see it, that which lies before them, and they sorrow for their lost condition. I think this sorrowing over self is a necessary precondition to genuine conversion, genuine flying to Christ and his cross. Weep for yourselves, says Jesus. And then yet not done with that, Jesus adds what James speaks about, that eventually sin gives birth to death. Look again at verse 29. The days are coming when the people who never had kids are going to think they were fortunate. But when will people think that the breasts that have never nursed, the women that have never had the profound joy of motherhood, are blessed? Well, it's going to happen, Jesus says, when they say to the mountains, fall on us and bury us. Sounds terrifying. What could happen to make people long for death that badly? Well, what happened is the fulfillment of what Jesus prophesied. Jerusalem, because they would not repent, would suffer total destruction. The event we are speaking about came to fruition in the year AD 70, some 37 years later. Even several years before the outbreak of what Josephus called the Jewish War, the Romans were more punitive than ever. I won't go over all the actions and reactions that eventually led to a situation between Rome and Jerusalem becoming so tense that a major confrontation was coming. Not every Jew was in sympathy with an outright rebellion against Rome, but as is often the case, in times of great crises, moderates are drowned out and extremists. It's as if, you know, they get on a megaphone and the people who had a megaphone were pushing Israel to a violent response to the Romans. And so with Jerusalem now in full rebellion against Rome, believing they could remove Rome from all of Israel, Rome, as we can imagine, responded in force. It all started in April of the year AD 70. Jerusalem was filled with Passover pilgrims when the Roman army was advancing. And to resist, the Jews locked up the city, and consequently a siege lasting 5 months ensued. Eventually, the powerful Roman army prevailed. And by the time they broke into the city, it's quite a story of the Romans having lost not a few of their own men as the Jews fought back. But then the Romans broke through, and by then they were filled with fury, and they were cruel beyond imagining. Josephus says that during the siege, over 1 million people perished, and that was before the Romans broke into the city. When they broke in, they killed and they killed old people, people who were crippled, children, young men, women. No one escaped. Those that actually survived such a horrifying slaughter were either thrown into the games later to be eaten by wild beasts in Rome, or they were sold into slavery. And what happened to Jerusalem? Well, the temple was burned down and the site was so thoroughly dismantled that in astonishment, visitors noted that you couldn't even tell there had been a temple there. But more so, Jerusalem was turned into a pagan city and Jews were not permitted to go there. The destruction was complete. Before the crowds had even cried out in frenzy, release Barabbas and take the sinless Son of God, the legitimate heir to David's throne, the longed-for Messiah and Savior of the world, take him outside the city, nail him to a Roman cross, and watch him suffer horribly until he dies. You're weeping for me, says Jesus. You should be weeping for yourselves. I will soon conquer death and build a global church and sit down at the right hand of my Father, and I will wait for the day when I return to reclaim all things in heaven and earth. Don't weep for me. Weep for yourselves. Luke ends by recording that Jesus also said, for if they do these things, that is, if they crucify the Lord of glory when the wood is green. What do you think is going to happen when the wood is dry? That's an old proverb. Green wood doesn't burn easily. A great deal of effort is required. But in the day when the wood was green, that was the day when God's only begotten Son was performing miracles and announcing the kingdom of God. If men could light such a fire of cruelty and hatred and evil so as to crucify Jesus in the wonder-filled days like that, well now, what will happen when the Son of God is not with us, when the voice of God is no longer heard, when all that is left are the days of wrath?
This account, as Luke gives it, tells us never to act without considering the consequences.

0: It invites us to choose wisely, to care for ourselves, to weep over our own sins, and to accept, well, not the consequences of death, death that follows from sin, but rather the gift of life that follows from repentance and from faith. Weep for yourselves, says Jesus, and then, after you have wept for your own sin, act wisely and throw yourself on the mercy of the Son of God, for that is the only choice that we should ever make.
1: Thanks so much, John. You know, I'm wondering, how do I understand or know what choices I make that might have devastating consequences down the road?
0: Well, I think maybe we should start with this. All choices have consequences. I mean, you know, if you sow according to the Spirit, you'll reap according to the Spirit. So, I mean, all the good choices that we make have great consequences, right? And they have eternal consequences. So we might say that live your life in such a way to know that there are never choices that we make that kind of live in and of themselves. They all have ramifications. But this is true, that whenever we willfully break the command of God, and God has given us His commands, whenever we simply disregard it, we must never fool ourselves into thinking, I'll get away with this one. This is a lie that comes from the devil himself. So when we have sinned, just repent.
1: Thanks, John. And remember to join us again next week as we continue our series, The End of the Beginning, right here on Back to the Bible Canada, where we teach the Bible.

0: If the Bible teaching of Dr. John Neufeld 5 days a week on radio and podcast still leaves you wanting more, don't forget to visit the Back to the Bible Canada YouTube channel. 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
1: Bob Salem has set the world record for pushing a peanut up Pikes Peak in Colorado using only his nose. I am not making this up. The 53-year-old completed the 13-mile climb in 7 days, breaking a record that has stood since 1963. To accomplish this feat, he wore a modified mask with a dollar store spoon attached to it. Using only his face, he scooped and flicked the peanut uphill. I'm still not making this up. As you might imagine, there was some wear and tear on the peanuts. A few rolled away, a few fell in the cracks. By the end of the week, Bob had gone through about 24 of them. Come on, that is nuts. The tradition began as a bet in 1929. Bob became only the 4th person in history to complete the challenge and the 1st in this century. Talk about patience. 7 days of pushing a peanut uphill. I would have lost interest the first time the peanut rolled backward. Patience means staying the course, and Bob apparently knows a thing or two about that. His story reminds me of another one that I'm not making up. Years ago, a young man applied to become a missionary to India. A mission board member named Mr. Martin was assigned to evaluate him. He asked the applicant to arrive at his house at 6 o'clock in the morning. The young man traveled a long distance and arrived right on time. Mrs. Martin welcomed him in and asked him to wait. So he waited and waited and waited. More than an hour passed before Mr. Martin finally entered the room. Without apology, he asked a series of questions. "Do you know the Lord Jesus Christ?" "Yes, sir." "Have you had any education?" "Yes, sir." Then came the real test. "Can you spell cat?" The young man was puzzled, but politely answered, "Good,

0: said Mr. Martin. Can you spell dog? By now, the applicant was probably wondering if he'd accidentally applied to kindergarten, but he answered anyway. After that, he was thanked for coming and sent home. Later, when the mission board met, Mr. Martin explained, I tested his self-denial by making him rise early and travel a great distance. I tested his patience by making him wait. I tested his humility by asking insulting questions. He passed every test. I recommend him wholeheartedly. Well, to be honest, my patience would have run out about the time I was spelling cat. How about you? Have you ever prayed, Lord, give me patience and please hurry? Most of us would prefer to develop patience in light traffic, short lines, and smooth flights. We'd like growth without inconvenience, faith without uncertainty, and that's not how it works. Patience can be painful. It grows when things take longer than we'd hoped. It develops when we embrace what we do not know and can't control. It thrives when we trust God's timing more than our own. Trust that he knows what he's up to, that he will follow through on his promises. James 1:3-4 says, when your faith is tested, your endurance has a chance to grow, so let it grow. I'll be honest, those aren't my favorite words in Scripture, but they're so true. Truth is, God has been remarkably patient with us and continues to be. So if you're waiting for answers, for direction, for healing, or simply praying for life to make sense, please don't lose heart. God is still at work. Could it be that patience isn't learned in giant leaps at all? Maybe it's learned one small push at a time, kind of like a peanut. One nudge forward, then another, and before you know it, by God's grace, you've made it all the way up the mountain.
1: Grief, doubt, loss, forgiveness, hope? 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Laugh Again, truth bringing laughter to life. 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
2: Here are the current weather conditions as issued by Environment Canada.
3: For high level,
2: partly cloudy, 13. Wind from the north at 19 kilometers an hour. In Fort Vermilion, 15. Wind from the north at 15 kilometers an hour. In Garden River, 15. Wind from the north-northeast at 3 kilometers an hour. And Fort Chipewyan, light rain, 11. Wind from the north-northwest at 24 kilometers an hour. Gusting to 35. This has been your local weather update here on CIM Radio.
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1: Welcome to the world of Paws and Tails.
2: 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There's adventures to be had there, too.
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4: It's too far!
3: It wasn't too far for me!
1: Insight for Living is proud to present Paws and Tails. Howdy, and welcome to Wildwood. Ever been on a road trip that you thought would never end? That's the way CJ and Papa Chuck feel right about now.
5: Watch out for the pothole!
6: I can't get around! Around it!
1: They are headed to a weekend of camping and hiking with all of Miss Harbor's class. But on the way, they have a delivery to make. A very large and heavy delivery.
5: The desk gonna be okay?
2: The desk is gonna be fine. The truck can't take much more of this.
5: So why did they have you make such a big desk?
2: I have no idea. I just got a letter and a check for about half the price. They'd seen one like it somewhere and they wanted one just like it, but twice the size.
5: And painted white.
2: I never heard of this guy. I don't know why he'd want such a big desk, and I don't know why he'd want it painted white. All I have is an address in the village of Pleasant Valley.
5: Pleasant Valley. That's nice. I don't know what it is about that name, but I think it's gonna be real nice. Not exciting or anything, but nice. Kinda,
2: Pleasant?
5: Pleasant. That's it.
2: Maybe you should walk back.
5: Hey, look, Pleasant Valley, 5 miles.
2: Finally.
5: Hey, look down there. Wow, that's
2: beautiful.
5: Look at that church. Wow, it's perfect. It looks like it's

0: out of a painting.
1: I bet that's the church Pastor Flint told me about. I told him we were headed to Pleasant Valley, and he said the best, most dynamic church he'd ever been to was here. That is quite a sight.
0: I don't care what anyone thinks. I bet it's real nice to live in Pleasant Valley. I bet they all go for lovely walks and buy enjoyable food at the happy store. What?
1: It's a long walk back.
0: Pothole?
1: Hang on!
2: Well, when they got down to the village of Pleasant Valley, they found it to be not quite as, well, pleasant as they thought it would be.
1: Excuse me, could you tell me how to get to 2407 Maple Grove?
3: 2407? That's the big white church.
0: The one we saw from the road up there?
4: That's the one.
1: You're bleeding. Are you okay?
4: Oh, I'll be fine. I cut myself sawing wood. I just need to get over to the lighthouse. It'll fix me right up. Now, what do you want to go to the big white church for?
0: You really call it the big white church?
3: It's what the churchies call it themselves. They like it.
1: I've a big desk to deliver. I guess to the big white church.
4: Well, I hope you've already been paid.
1: Well, yes, mostly. Why?
3: Because everyone who deals with the churchies has been stiffed at one time or another.
1: The churchies?
3: Yeah, it's what we call them. They wear these white robes and almost talk in another language. They're just so...
4: weird?
3: Yeah,
4: they're weird.
3: Yeah, yeah. You'd be more likely to get paid if you were delivering to Dodgy Street.
4: That's the truth. They certainly don't care how pure you
3: are. No, they do not.
0: What's Dodgy Street?
4: Oh, it's just the part of town where the unsavory types gather.
3: Unsavory? How very genteel of you. It's where the liars and thieves spend their time. You don't want to find yourselves there in the dark, or any time.
1: Can you tell me how to get to the church? We need to be there by 9 o'clock. The letter says that they only take deliveries at 9. I thought it was some kind of business.
4: We told you they're weird.
3: Okay, okay. You just go down the street there a bit.
2: So Papa Chuck, CJ, and the Big White Desk all headed to the Big White Church in the middle of town.
0: Those guys sure didn't seem to think much of Pastor Flint's favorite church.
1: Well, that's for sure. Maybe it's just them. The whole town can't think that way about the church.
0: What is that?
1: Wow. That's a big wall.
0: This is the entrance to the church? It looks like a castle wall. A real white, tall castle wall.
1: Well, let's go. See if they're home.
5: Hey there, how's it going?
1: Hey yourself. You got a delivery too?
5: Oh yeah. Got payment up front this time. You?
1: Just half.
5: Oh. Well, you know, you may get lucky. Delivered here before?
1: No.
5: Well, the churchies, they're nuts. It's already past 9 o'clock. We're late. Can you give me a hand here?
1: Sure.
5: I was talking to some of the boys at the cafe, got to telling stories. We started cracking jokes and laughing, and I lost all track of time.
0: What'd you make there?
5: Oh, this is a bit of irony. They asked me to make them a 12-foot-long welcome visitor sign.
1: Why is it a bit of irony?
2: As they stood looking at the huge, white, well, drawbridge-sized gate, they heard someone rattling around on the other side attempting to open a normal-sized door within the huge gate. The top half of that door swung open, and a wolf wearing a white robe poked his head out to see who had knocked.
6: Announce thyself.
5: It's old Tom. I have the welcome sign.
6: Thy tardiness is extreme.
5: Oh, I know I'm late, but I was having a sweet session of prayer, and I lost track of time.
0: But you just said...
5: Hey, son, how about you stay quiet there and help me with the back end of this sign?
6: Very well. While the door's ajar, pass it through.
5: Oh, good. You know, in fact, I'll just carry it in for you.
6: Thou will remain where thou art.
5: I'm just messing with you. Here it comes.
6: Got it?
7: Got it, sir.
8: Got it, sir.
6: Close the door.
7: Door closed.
5: Nice doing business with you. Good luck there.
1: Yeah, thanks.
6: Announce thyself.
1: I have a delivery. A desk?
6: Dost thou?

0: If you just open the gate or drawbridge or whatever you call it, I'll drive it in.
1: Thou wilt not drive it in.
0: The desk is too big to get in through the door. You need to open the gate.
1: This gate has not been open for...
2: Oh, no less than 100 years, Brother James.
1: Lo, these 100 years.
0: Look, I have a letter here. Someone has ordered this desk.
1: Perchance the pastor. Indeed, 'tis him.
0: Well, then, let me talk it over with him so we can get this delivered, so I can get the rest of my payment.
1: None but the brethren of our church or those desiring to join us past these gates.
0: Why would anyone want to? I was asked to build a desk. I did. I was asked to deliver the desk. I have. Now I need you to take it and pay me for my work.
1: Driving it in wouldst be the best course of action.
0: I would have to agree.
1: However, it is plain to see that thou art neither humble enough nor pure enough to enter yourself.
0: I can't come into your church because I'm not pure enough?
1: 'Tis plain for all to see.
0: Unbelievable!
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0: I failed your purity test?
1: You cannot come in. You can leave your delivery, and we'll bring it in after you have left. I will alert the pastor that his desk is here, and you can come back in an hour to receive the rest of your payment, if the work is up to his standards.
0: This is nuts. I'm not leaving the desk. I'll bring it back in 1 hour. Tell your pastor that I expect the rest of the payment. Then he can have the desk. What kind of church is this?
6: So Papa Chuck and CJ went back into the village to get a bite to eat and waited out in the village square.
7: Everybody thinks this church is nutty.
0: I don't get it. Pastor Flint would never go to a church like that.
8: Fresh bread! Hot out of the oven!
7: Oh, hey, I want some bread.
0: Good idea! Here's some money. I'll go get us some milk and some cheese. Be right back.
7: Over here. I'd like a loaf of bread.
8: Good for you, my boy. 30 cents, please.
7: Here you go.
8: Oh, boy. Here come the churchies. Enjoy the bread, son. Fresh bread! Hot out of the oven! Fresh bread!
6: As CJ was sitting on a bench waiting for Papa Chuck and digging into the bread, he saw a group of strange animals coming into the village square.
7: So these must be the churchies.
6: They were wearing snowy white robes, sandals, and each one of them had a big white bag hanging over their shoulder. CJ watched the churchies move around the village square attempting to talk to folks. Without exception, the villagers ignored them, acted like they were invisible, or worse, they treated them rudely and with contempt.
9: Get out of the way, churchy. Some of us have to make a living.
6: The churchies took it all in stride, as if they'd expected to be treated this way from the beginning. They just spread out and tried to begin conversations with others. Then three of them came up to talk to CJ.
10: Forsooth, noble lad.
7: Oh, me? I am St. Marian. This is St. Manuel and St. Bernard.
11: Hi. Nice to meet you.
12: Alas! We do not shaketh hands.
11: Sorry. Why not?
7: 'Tis our aim and privilege to pursue purity of every sort.
11: Oh, I just washed.
12: Dost thou knowest the Redeemer and the Lamb?
11: The who? Lamb?
12: The bright and morning star.
11: I have no idea what you're talking about.
7: The great cornerstone on whom all eternity is built.
11: Jesus? Are you asking me if I know Jesus?
12: 'Tis my query indeed, for without him thou art condemned to both fire and brimstone, for thy sins are an abomination that riseth to the heavens.

0: Why are you talking that way?
1: 'Tis the speech of the saints of the Big White Church.
0: You call it the Big White Church? I thought that's just what the villagers called it because they were making fun.
2: Anon, it has been called the Big White Church for generations. It is a symbol of purity and godliness to all the village.
0: Do you really live in there?
1: 'Tis been my solace and my home for all of my 17 years.
3: Boy, knowest thou the Redeemer?
0: Knowest thou the Redeemer? Oh, yeah, I'm a Christian.
3: He's a Christian, St. Bernard.
1: Already a Christian.
2: Oh, look yonder, good saints. I perceive two other targets. This one, though rough and impure, is a believer. Let us move on to these others.
1: St. Bernard, I will tarry here for a while yet.
3: Are you comfortable with our leaving you here alone?
1: Indeed, St. Emmanuel.
3: Very well, then. Good day, boy. And I leave you with a blessing.
0: Thanks. My name is CJ.
2: We will meet us now at the church entrance when the bell tolls.
1: When the bell tolls. St. Manuel's blessings are greatly to be desired.
0: That's very nice of him.
1: I can barely take it all in.
0: Take what in?
1: That I'm actually out here in the village, free to proclaim the truth. I have waited a long time to begin my ministry of the lost of...
0: Watch out!
1: Whoa!
0: You almost stepped right in the mud.
1: Thank you, CJ. Why do they allow this road to be so... so muddy and foul?
0: I don't know. Guess it rained last night. It's just a road. Roads are muddy. And foul.
1: Even as a believer, dost thou knowest the depth of thy iniquities?
0: I'm having a hard time understanding you. Could you just talk normally?
1: 'Tis the speech of our tradition.
0: Well, maybe you should talk like that to each other, but no one outside of your church has any idea what you're talking about.
1: I have thought of that very thing myself.
0: Have a seat. It's a big bench.
1: Oh, I think that might be too familiar.
0: I don't know what that means, but it would be more comfortable and more friendly.
1: Well, perhaps for just a moment. Oh, nuts!
0: Don't you mean, oh, nuts, Eth?
1: I am so sorry for my display of anger. I have always struggled with my temper.
0: Don't worry about it. Just shows you're normal.
1: St. Teresa says my temper and independence will be the cause of my ruination.
0: Ruination? That's bad. Of course. It would have to be bad.
1: Oh, 'tis bad. Here, hold my bag for a minute.
0: Oh, what do you have in this thing? You just happen to have a needle and thread with you?
1: Our robes are very important. They're an outward sign of our devotion, of our accomplishments in the kingdom of God, and of our purity. It is our purity that attracts the lost.
0: Oh, I really haven't seen that yet. What do you have on?
1: Avert thine eyes!
0: You're wearing overalls under your white robe?
1: You must tell this to no one. I was working in the garden, and the next thing I knew, it was time to go and bear witness. I didn't have time to change. I try so hard.
0: Don't worry. Not sure who I'd tell, anyway. So, how often do you come out?
1: If we remain pure and stay current in our studies and accomplishments, just twice a year. Bear witness.
0: Twice a year? You come out only twice a year to invite visitors?
1: Nay, verily. We're not just inviting visitors. I am questing to spread the good yeast of the bread of life.
0: What is nay, verily?
1: It means no.
0: See, that's just what I was talking about before. And what is the yeast? Are you wanting to bake?
1: Nay, ver... No. I want to give testimony. I want to tell the villagers about Jesus and how he died for their sins. This has been my heart's desire for years. There is nothing I want to do more.
0: That's a good thing, Saint Marian. I can't call you saint. Do they really call you that?
1: Only if you have prepared for years and achieved certain goals. I have studied and trained earnestly, and now I am ready to go spread the news of the word that saves.
4: Fresh bread, hot out of the oven.
1: Bread?
4: Bread. Out of the
1: good
4: oven.
1: Sir! I long it for such!
4: You what it?
0: She wants to buy some bread.
1: Sorry. How much, sir?
0: Oh,

0: My bag.
1: Let me help. Wow, look at all the stuff in your bag. I guess the big white church pays pretty well.
0: What?
1: This is a lot of money. Nothing.
0: I have saved my money for years so that
1: I
0: could...
1: just kidding. We do that out here. You brought all of your money? Just to be here for an afternoon?
2: Well, here is one of my best loaves of fresh bread, Missy. That'll be $3.
0: $3 it is, good baker.
1: What are you trying to pull?
2: What? Come on, kid, work with me.
1: Don't pay him $3 for bread. He's cheating you. 30 cents. A loaf of bread is 30 cents.
2: Fine. Choke on it, churchy.
0: That nefarious rapscallion!
1: You mean the dirty cheat?
0: The dirty cheat!
1: Well done. You don't know the first thing about the villagers, do you? Don't say nay verily.
3: I guess I don't. I've never been out before.
1: They don't seem to like you very much.
0: No, they don't, do they? We want others to be pure like us. To be pure is the highest goal.
1: My church, we want to be pure too. Oh, this is confusing. I just never really thought of purity as being so annoying.
0: We strive to be Christ-like in all that we do.
1: I didn't mean to...
0: You have no idea how hard we have worked to separate ourselves.
4: While they stood in the village square talking, a badger was watching from the shadows. When Marion stood up, he came running out of his hiding place. He shoved Marion from behind while he grabbed her bag.
5: Thanks, Churchy.
4: And St. Marion fell face first into the mud on the side of the road as the thief ran off with her bag in his hand.
0: Stop! What are you doing?
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4: While Marion was still pushing up out of the mud, another animal, a large timber wolf, sprang out swinging a staff over his head. In one graceful motion, he swung one end of that staff behind the legs of the would-be thief, knocking him to the ground. With the other end, he hooked the shoulder strap of the stolen bag, and he held it up like a prized fish on a pole.
0: What was that?
4: As Marion wiped the mud from her eyes, the only thing she saw was a timber wolf holding her bag on the end of a stick.
0: You black-hearted beast! Give me my bag!
1: No, Marion, he's not the one...
0: Give me my bag or I will tear you to pieces!
1: Marion, he's the one who got...
0: Give me my bag!
9: Here's your bag.
0: Consider thyself most fortunate, thou vile fiend!
1: Wait... I'm sorry, she just didn't see.
9: She will.
0: Such malicious devilry, dirty, rotten thief!
1: He got your bag back for you. It's the other one who took it.
0: Oh. Well. Look at me. I'm covered with mud from head to foot. Now no one will perceive me as a pure and devoted follower of Christ.
1: You know, it might just be a good idea to... get rid of that robe anyway. Wearing that thing has been kind of like wearing a sign that says, kick me.
0: I would never. First a tear, and now it's covered with mud, and who knows what else. I'm in so much trouble with the elders. The villagers will no longer hold me in high regard looking like this.
1: You don't get it, do you? The villagers don't hold any of you in high regard. From what I've seen, they don't hold you in any regard at all. Look. I'm not an expert here, but if you want to tell the villagers about Jesus, you need to know what they like and don't like, and what they think about things, what they need.
0: They need the Redeemer in their hearts.
1: They do need Jesus. That's true. But they don't know what a Redeemer is. I have a feeling you know a bunch about the Bible. But do you know that the villagers mostly think

0: you're all nuts. They don't like you. They don't like your church. I don't think they want to listen to anything you have to say.
1: You offend me, sir. I am learned and righteous. We of the Big White Church value purity above all the virtues. We have kept out the evil influence of the world so that we may be more pleasing to God. I am pure of heart, and I am armed with the truth. That is all I need to know. Good day, thou voice of doubt and confusion.
0: All I'm saying is that the truth won't matter if no one knows what you're talking about. Oh, good grief.
1: The Lord will see that his will is done, and I will do it on his behalf. The bell tolls.
0: Yeah. I guess you gotta go back.
1: Today, I am 18 years old, and I have set my course anew. I will stay on the outside world and bear witness to the Lion of Judah. I am not going back to the Big White Church. Ever.
2: 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The song, Crazy Eights, was written by Sandy Howell and Shelley Spady. 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
3: 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Formalities and boundaries, I thought they were God's best. I'd go about spouting things like thee and thou and the worst. But my attitude and all those words, they were really for the birds.

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5: Remember as a kid, your mom or dad would say, "I told you so." 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
7: Here are the current weather conditions as issued by Environment Canada.
8: In high level, partly cloudy, 14, wind from the north-northeast at 12 kilometers an hour. Taking a look at Fort Vermilion, 14, wind from the north at 7 kilometers an hour. In Garden River, 17, wind from the north-northwest at 7 kilometers an hour. And finally, Fort Chipewyan, light rain, 11, wind from the north-northwest at 18 kilometers an hour. Gusting to 32.
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0: This is John MacArthur. Join me for today's Portraits of Grace. The Apostle Paul pled with believers to present their bodies to God as living and holy sacrifices. But the problem with living sacrifices is that they tend to crawl off the altar. Sacrificial living is difficult because it demands spiritual discipline and death to self and constant dependence on God. Before you were saved, you had neither the desire nor the ability to make such a sacrifice. But as a new creation in Christ, you can stop presenting the members of your body to sin as servants of unrighteousness and start presenting them as instruments of righteousness to God. As a holy priest, may your priestly work begin with presenting yourself as a living and holy sacrifice. This is John MacArthur encouraging you to live as portraits of grace.
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1: Good afternoon. Here's what's happening. Thousands of flood survivors in Nepal are sheltering in relief camps this week, facing a painful shortage of medicines and cash. One survivor lost his brother in the floods and was forced to sell relief noodles just to afford his heart medication. As communities of faith, let's hold Nepal's hurting in prayer, trusting God brings comfort and provision. Chevron is expanding in Venezuela after President Trump announced a deal giving the Pentagon a share of oil profits. The company, the only major American oil firm operating there, has been granted new drilling rights and plans to invest $7 billion over 5 years, doubling production to 600,000 barrels a day. Venezuela holds the world's largest proven oil reserves. 2.4 million Afghan girls are barred from school, but Toronto-based poet Hazrat Rariz is fighting back. His network of community schools runs secret underground classrooms across Afghanistan, reaching more than 1,600 girls weekly. Calgary's Right to Learn in Afghanistan runs virtual classes for over 700 students. Canada has committed more than $143 million to Afghan education over the past 5 years. Air Canada is going global. The Montreal-based carrier is adding 7 new international routes next summer, including flights to Guangzhou, Oslo, and Dubrovnik. Chief Commercial Officer Mark Gallardo says the airline wants to position Canada as a major transit hub connecting the Americas and Europe. Air Canada aims to serve more than 85 international destinations, 8% more than last summer. September is Recovery Month, and Alberta marks 8 years of championing hope for those on the road to recovery. Minister Rick Wilson says 6 recovery communities are now open province-wide, including 2 developed with Indigenous partners, with 3 more Indigenous-led centers underway. Over 1,000 new treatment beds are planned within 3 years. And if someone you love is struggling, call or text 211. Do you know a volunteer who deserves recognition? The City of Grand Prairie is accepting nominations for its 2026 Volunteer Awards until October 17th. 2 categories are open: the George Repka Outstanding Achievement Award for individuals with more than 20 years of community service, and the Bill Bowes Volunteer Organization of the Year. Recipients will be honored this fall. Nomination forms are at cityofgp.com/awards. Lacrete residents have less than a week to weigh in on a plan for shaping the community for the next 2 decades. Mackenzie County's draft area structure plan outlines land use and future growth through 2046. It maps out how and where Lacrete will develop. Review the details and complete an online survey

0: for Wednesday, September 9th. Visit planmckenzie.com to have your say. After a scorching, bone-dry August, relief is on the way for the Lethbridge region. The Weather Network's latest 14-day forecast shows daytime highs dropping from the upper 20s and low 30s down to the high teens by next week. Significant rainfall is expected Saturday night, followed by a drying trend starting Wednesday, giving producers one final push before harvest gets underway. And more than 2 months after a devastating earthquake struck Venezuela, one powerful story is emerging from the suffering. Churches from different backgrounds are coming together in a remarkable unity. TWR's Annabelle Torrilba says congregations recognize that staying united is the only way forward for the nation. TWR's team continues visiting survivors, listening, and sharing the hope of Christ. Please pray for Venezuela, for healing, renewal, and that the world won't forget them. From the CIM Newsroom, I'm Brian Scott.
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0: normal is broke and common sense is weird. 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From the Ramsey Network and the Fairwinds Credit Union Studio, this is The Ramsey Show. I'm George Camel, joined by Dr. John Deloney. We're taking your calls at 888-825-5225. Patrick is in Detroit. What's going on, Patrick?
1: Hey, guys. Thanks for taking my call.
0: Sure.
1: So in 2012, I bought my family's home for $80,000 at about 3% interest, and worked on it, put in sweat equity. And about 10 years ago, I filed bankruptcy because I was buried in student loans. And I kind of got that in order. Of course, I couldn't get rid of the student loans, but got rid of other debt and structured things. And well, after COVID, I saw that I could sell the home I was living in, which I loved and I'm sick about right now, to pay off those loans. So I did.

0: and I did pay off those loans, and I was debt free. And I subsequently rented for 4 years. Rentals are pretty high in my area. I rented for about $2,400 a month for 3 to 4 years, and wanted to get back into owning a house. So I bought a house last January for $230,000 with no money down, which I'm sick about that too. I'm raising my son alone. He's going into his senior year, and I have more debt now than I've had before. I have a car loan. I have $230,000 in mortgage. I'm paying 6.25 on that mortgage. I make $100,000 a year. I'm 59 years old, and I'm looking at retirement. You know, I'm breathing down the barrel of retirement, and I have only about $150,000 in a 401k, and I'll tell you guys, I'm not sleeping well.
1: Yeah. Thanks for calling, man. Thanks for calling.
0: Thanks.
1: That was a hard call to make, and I'm proud of you for doing that, man. Cool?
0: Yeah.
1: And we'll give you a path.
0: How do I get out of this mess?
1: We're going to give you a path here, but we're not going to beat you up. We're on the same team, okay?
2: But if we're going to do it, we got to agree on one thing. We're not going to pass Patrick up for his mistakes.
1: That's right.
2: You got a crick in your neck from looking backwards of all the things you wish you could have done, things you should have done, regrets, shouldn't have sold that, shouldn't have taken on that debt. So can we agree that this is a new chapter for Patrick? 59 is going to look different.
0: Yes. Yeah.
1: One of your homework assignments this weekend is going to be to write 2014 Patrick a letter and let that guy go. Set him free. Okay?
0: Yeah.
1: And then we're going to write 65-year-old Patrick a letter about who you decided to become at age 59 so that he could have a different life. Okay?
0: Yeah.
1: All right. We'll get into the math here.
2: So you're a 59-year-old making 100 grand.
0: Yeah, before we get into the math, I left something out. I do have $30,000 that is in my bank account right now.
1: Cool. Great. Great.
2: You are doing better than most of America, if it gives you any consolation. It's a low bar, but you're doing better. So what is left on the car loan?
0: 26.
2: Man, sounds like you could be debt-free today.
1: Except for your mortgage.
0: Well, And there's a $7,000 loan that I had to take out to get some repairs done on the house that had to be done.
2: Okay.
0: But that's all the debt. That's
2: so you knock out the $7,000. Is that one loan, the $7,000 repairs?
0: Yeah.
2: Okay. So if you knock that out, you're down to $23,000. You still owe the $26,000 on the car. You could knock most of the car out and keep that $1,000 starter emergency fund. What's the car payment and what's the payment on that other loan?
0: The other loan is about $175 a month. It's got like a It's a $7,000 loan with 10.5% interest.
2: It's about to be $0 a month at 0% interest.
0: Yeah.
2: Congratulations.
1: Yeah. Congrats.
2: So that you freed up $175 today. What about the car loan? What's the payment?
0: It's about $575 or something like that.
2: Okay. So $575. We're talking $750 freed up in the next couple of months if you do this.
1: So you just got about a $9,000 a year raise
2: of take-home pay.
1: Got it?
0: That leads me, I get it, and I would love to do it, but I am scared to death that I'll lose my job or something like that will happen, and I'll have nothing, and I have my son with me.
1: Gotcha. We gotcha. But here's what I know. If you lost your job, which every single one of us, that can happen to us, right? You have your son with you. You're under the squat rack of fatherhood, of life, of responsibility. And you know that would be a big kick in the gut. And you would owe nobody anything except for your mortgage. And then the very next day, you'd be at Home Depot, at Lowe's, at wherever else, applying for jobs. And you'd make enough money to pay your bills. And you would show your son, you'd give him a ringside seat as to what a grown man with responsibilities does when he gets kicked in the guts. Right, you're projecting all the negative into future Patrick's life, but you're not projecting the reality into future Patrick's life, which is you're a good man and you work your butt off and you love your son and you love your

0: yourself, right?
1: Yeah.
0: And so you're going to have $750 on top of whatever else you have in margin, and you're going to rebuild that emergency fund right away.
2: Are you taking home about six grand a month right now, $7,000 a month?
1: Yeah, I think so. I think that's about right. I'm in the other room, so he can't hear me away from my budget. But yeah, it sounds about it. I'm taking home. Yeah, I think so.
2: Okay. And then what are your monthly expenses? What does it take to just cover the bills? We're not living luxuriously, but we're just four walls, food, utility, shelter, transportation, insurance, debt payments.
1: I think like five.
2: Okay, so napkin math says you should have, if you do it right, $1,000 to $2,000 left over every month, and that's without freeing up the $750. Right?
1: Yeah, you might want to up that a little bit, maybe more than five.
0: Well, let's get it down to five.
1: $750 would be my. I think the $750. I'd probably have about a margin of about $800, $900.
2: But if we sat down together, we did your budget. Do you think I could find that much room? If we went, hey, you could probably cut that. We could do better here.
0: There's two of you guys.
2: Could clean that up.
1: Probably.
0: Yeah, of course you could.
2: If your future depended on it, your retirement depended on it, could you do it?
1: Well, yes.
2: Good.
1: Yeah, it does.
2: Because it depends on
0: this
2: it.
0: This is part of the letter you're writing to 65-year-old you. We stopped spending on X, Y, and Z so that my son wouldn't have to take care of me when I was 70.
1: Right.
0: Right?
1: Yeah.
0: You are way better off than you think you are. And George nailed it. You spend so much energy beating up past Patrick that you're not giving him any chance to be successful in the present and moving on. And by the way, sit down with your son. There is, I just looked it up. There's the community college guarantee, the promise there in Michigan. You might sit down and say, because of my situation, because of choices I've made, I can't afford for you to go to college. But luckily, we live in a state where community college is free. And I'm going to keep saving, work on myself, get myself completely out of debt. And I might be able to help you if you transfer to a second year, to a four-year college, moving on, if that's what he wants to do. There's so many options for you. But it starts with you believing, I can make this work.
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10: Here are the current weather conditions as issued by Environment Canada.
11: For high level,
10: partly cloudy,
11: 14,
10: wind from the north-northeast
11: at 13 kilometers an hour.
10: In Port Vermilion,
11: 15,
10: wind from the north-northwest
11: at 7 kilometers an hour.
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11: 15,
10: wind from the north at 5 kilometers an hour. And finally,
11: Fort Chipewyan,
10: cloudy,
11: 11,
10: wind from the north-northwest
11: at 18 kilometers an hour.
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0: Justin is up next in Dayton, Ohio. What's going on, Justin?
1: Hey, how you guys doing?
0: Doing well.
1: Thanks for taking my call.
0: Absolutely. What's going on?
1: So, me and my wife are, we've been married for about 3 years, been

0: for the horse and a lot of stuff, man. But dude, I can't tell you, George and I, how big of a fan George and I are of all the things y'all are trying to do. Right?
1: Yeah, thank you.
0: It's just slowing down and not letting your dream become a nightmare right underneath you because you wanted to do it all right this second.
1: Yeah. And I will say, I'm making like 35 right now, and I have an interview next week for a job doing HVAC, in which I'll start at about 40, and I've got friends at that business that are making north of 90 doing that. So,
0: fantastic.
1: I'm going to go and make it work so that, I mean, I want my wife to stay at home. That's like priority one. And I think I just needed to hear something more concrete and that it is going to be worth it to save up and get, you know, have our feet on solid ground first.
0: And the math isn't in your favor. The rates are significantly higher on a 30-year to 15-year. The amount of money you would pay over that 30 years, you wouldn't stay in this house for 30 years anyway. But yeah, it's just this, I get it, man. I get it. That desperation. I got to get my family a house. I got to get in a house. This kid's got to have, I get it, man. I get it. It's just not there for you yet. And by the way, it's important that you and your wife have the conversation about, she wants to stay home. She wants to own a home. And that means you're going to be working 7 days a week.
2: There's sacrifice on either
0: side
2: here.
0: And so she may come back and say, I actually want my husband too. What does this look like? What does the season of our life look like where one or both of us is grinding like this? So it's just asking yourselves, what kind of life do we want? And then what's the path to get there? But I love your hustle, man. You're a good man, dude.
2: Yeah, when I was 23, I started this company, Justin. I was 40 grand in debt. So the fact that you guys have an emergency fund, you have 40 grand saved for the down payment at this age is so incredible.
0: Yeah, you're so far ahead.
2: You are not behind at all. And if you buy a house at 25, you will still be an incredible human being who is crushing it financially. There's no law that says if you don't have a house by 25, you're a terrible dad and husband.
0: I'd rather you be 27, have rented for several years, save up a big chunk of a down payment, and y'all go buy the house you actually want, not the one that you have to suffer through because like you were so desperate to be a homeowner. Both George and I rented for a long time as married men.
2: I had roommates all the way up until I was married.
0: Both of my kids have lived in rented houses, and they've worked out just fine.
1: Yeah.
2: So what is your rent right now?
1: It's $1,200 a month.
2: Okay. Now, if we go down to one income,
1: running from,
2: that's still going to be difficult.
1: It's not important. It's not a bad situation, but we're actually renting from her parents. So that's another thing that it's not a bad situation at all, but I'm definitely excited to not have that anymore.
0: Sure.
2: For have your in-laws be your landlord?
1: Yeah.
2: That's a fair wish.
0: But if your in-laws are great and they're giving you a good deal, then come up with a plan for in 1 year we want to be out, or in 18 months we want to be out, or in 6 months we want to be out. And it is George, the biggest pain is moving from rental to rental before you buy a house.
2: You feel like it's a waste of time, energy, and money.
0: Oh, gosh, it's the worst. But, man, if it sets you up, if it sets 28-year-old you up, 30-year-old you up, man, it's a pain in the butt now, but I promise you when you're 30, you're going to be glad that you slowed down and did it the right way.
2: It's just like a slingshot. This is a slingshot. You're pulling it back, and you're like, wait, I'm going backwards. I want to go forwards. You're like, hold on, bud. Hold on. We're pulling it back. We're pulling it back. And when you release that thing with a strong down payment, she gets to stay home. You live on one income. There's no stress. Dude, you are going to skyrocket ahead of everyone that you know that's going, oh, I'm doing so good. I had a house 5 years ago. Where are they now? Might be selling that house because they did it before they were ready. We don't want that to be you, man. So do it the right way. I'm going to send you a link to our free home buying course that I did. So hang on the line. We'll get you a link to that. And for the rest of you, we'll put a link in the description to that course for first-time home buyers completely free.

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0: Up next, we've got Michael in Fort Wayne, Indiana. Michael, welcome to the Ramsey Show.
1: Hey, thanks for taking my call.
0: Absolutely.
1: I have just want your opinion on something. My my wife and I and our family were in baby step 4, 5, and 6, and just thank you for all the principles you guys teach. It's put us here. It's such a blessing. And we just had our youngest kid go to kindergarten, so that enabled my wife to go back to full-time teaching after being out for 11 years.
2: Wow.
1: She's amazing. Just so thankful for her and just all she's sacrificing to do that. Kind of our motivation as a family for her to go back was we're super close to paying off our mortgage.
2: How close?
1: We're super, like 42,000, I think.
0: Nice.
2: Yeah, dude.
1: So we're almost at the finish line.
0: That's a car loan for some people. You got this.
1: Yeah, exactly. Exactly. So we're almost there. And so, so anyway, once you take out, you know, taxes and giving, and then the 15% that we've done on my income, you know, it just, it makes the shovel a little smaller to get it done, you know? And so we're wondering if we can get it paid off in like 11 months or a year, what would you guys think of still doing the 15% towards retirement from my income, just like we've always done, but holding off on it on hers till we get that house paid off. And then after that, just bump it all up about 15% just to get it done.
2: I'm like, interested to know, George and I may disagree on this, but I want to be as honest as I can here, okay? I did that exact thing.
1: Did you?
2: My wife and I circled up and said, hey, we're going to pause this for 1 year and get this thing done forever. And for me, who's got a psychosis about owing people money, it was the right thing. But I, man, going on more than a year, going more than 18 months, it's really, and trust me from lived experience, it's real hard to put that 15% back.
1: Right.
2: To start pulling, because man, that feels like free money, and the discipline it takes to go back to investing. I've lived it. It's really hard. Right.
1: Yeah.
2: What do you think? No, what's the principle, George?
0: Well, I'm wondering, what does your wife make a year as a teacher now?
1: So she's bringing in 52 a year now.
2: And that one's got an automatic deduction, doesn't it, for a teacher retirement system of some sort?
1: So they've got an automatic deduction. It goes towards the Indiana teacher retirement, but then they've got like a 401k on top of it, and that's what we were considering. You know, we'll do the 15% either now.
0: And how old are you guys?
1: After we pay the house off. How old are we? I'm 42. She's 36.
0: Okay, 36. So let me just do some math here. I'll pull up our investment calculator, because what I like to do is go, okay, what do all the sides look like of this equation? So what you guys are saying we're going to give up is $650 a month for a year. So $7,800, right?
1: Yep.
0: So let's say that we had that $7,800 and it was growing for us for the next 20 years. Now you're 62. She's still a young, sprightly 56, right?
1: Right.
0: So I'm going to give it 20 years to grow. I'm going to say 10% average annual rate of return, no monthly contribution, just that pile of money growing for 20 years. That's really what we're giving up. That's the opportunity cost we're talking about in order to pay off the mortgage a little earlier. So I'm going to hit calculate.
1: Right.
0: It's $57,000.
1: Yeah.
0: So that's the actual numbers we want to compare, not just, well, it's $650 a month. We're just giving that up. We're actually giving up close to $60,000 to make this happen a little bit sooner. So what I would do is say, all right, let's say that she did invest 15%. How much does that slow down the mortgage payment? When would you guys pay off the house?
1: So from what I'm seeing, we'd without doing the 15, it'd be 11 or 12 months. With doing it, it'd be like maybe 16. So it's not that much longer. I know it's not a huge deal.
0: So we're talking 4 months apart. Yeah. And then here's my other thing, and this is where my brain goes. I go, okay, how do we make up the gap? How do we put that much extra while she invests to still pay this off in under a year? What am I willing to do?
1: Yeah.
0: Side hustles, work harder, cut expenses, make other sacrifices to not derail our financial plan. Because you guys have worked so hard to get here, and to unplug investing for a year just as a muscle, you're going to atrophy a little bit.
2: Yeah, that's what I was saying. It's hard to come back, dude.
1: Yeah, no, I get that.
0: Versus going from 50.

0: 15% to 20, 30, 40% once you guys have that mortgage paid off is going to feel easy.
1: Oh, yeah. Yeah, it's just like you're just adding a little more. Yeah. No, I
0: can get
1: that.
0: Can she tutor over next, you know, next summer? Can you do commit to doing something else? Because that's really what we're talking about is a couple of grand. Less than 10 grand is the difference here.
1: Yeah, we can look into that or not go on vacation this year or something or, you know.
2: Well, and that's probably a good way to look at it is if we want to accelerate this, there's going to be some pain. Do we want that pain to be 20 years from now when we're like, man, we could have $60,000 more in retirement? Do we want that pain to be we're going to skip a vacation and we're going to go camping somewhere in Indiana instead of going on a big trip this year? What pain are we willing to endure short term so that we never have a house payment? Because we want to accelerate that thing. And you might land on it's four more months. Let's just stay the course. And hopefully also we gave you a good like ringside seat to I'm an over emotional guy. I know that. Right. And so
0: I'm a super nerd who's like, what are the numbers say?
2: Yeah, exactly. George is like, well, future me is going to really be sad. And so it's just knowing, man, I wish with all of my heart I had what George has, which is the ability to feel uncomfortable and then always do the next right thing. I've been practicing that for a long time. I'm trying.
0: I'm coaching.
2: Right. He's trying. And hopefully he wishes he had a little more fun like I do.
0: 100%.
2: Right? So,
0: I wish I had hobbies like John does.
2: He wishes he had joy and laughter in his life like I do. So, like, all that to say is I couldn't sit here and say you can't do that because I did it. That's exactly what me and my wife did. And she knew she's married to a person who's quasi insane about owing people money. Like, it's a lived, it melts me. And so for her, she's like, I get my husband back in a year? Yes, whatever we got to do.
0: That's like John is the little devil on your shoulder. And then I have Dave Ramsey on the other side going, you move from intensity to intentionality in baby step 4 through 6. So that's what I'm hearing too.
2: And I was intentionally intense, right?
0: Like, dude, you're going to be 43 and 37 with a paid-for house. Like, that's insane. So if it's 4 months beyond that, we're still going to cheer you on and go, that is incredible. And the fact that you invested the whole time is even more incredible. So that would be my personal plan would be let's invest 15% of our full household income for now and see how we can still hit our goal of knocking this out in less than a year. And I almost can guarantee it. Now, I can't say it for sure. You guys will pay this house off in a year while investing.
2: And can I completely do a 180 of what I've been saying?
1: I
2: want to throw a third option on the table. What if you and your wife sat down and said, we're not going to do it in 10 months. We're not going to do it in 14 months. We're actually going to do it in 16 months. And we're going to take a little bit of money each month. Now that you're back in the workforce full time and we still have kids, we're going to hire a house cleaner. I want to take you to a nice meal once a week. I'm going to take the kids out and let you just exhale because now you're surrounded by kids all day and you come home to more kids. Like, y'all begin to build in what kind of life do we want to have? Because in the same way in your home, like in my house, I'm psychotic about a couple of things. Your wife may be feeling the weight of I'm back full time, but I also feel this pressure to keep my old identity and y'all ask yourselves, what kind of home, what do you want your home to feel like? And I would say even being part of like George was saying, being intentional is we're going to actually do something great. We're going to slow it down a little bit and we're going to go out to eat.
1: Yeah.
2: We're going to give each other a room to breathe.
1: She deserves it. She's amazing. Just the sacrifice she makes these first couple weeks of school. So
2: it's awesome. Yeah. Classroom is different than it was 10 years ago, brother. It's different.
1: Amen.
2: She'll give her the love and care and support she needs. Ask her every morning of your life, how can I love you today? And, man, be all about supporting you. You sound like a really good husband. So we've given you pretty much no answer. Right.
0: I gave you the right one. John gave you an alternative. I think, so I think we're both, we're both somewhere.
2: Yeah, George gave you the right answer, and I gave you the two alternatives, the one I did and the one I probably wish I would have done.
0: So, there are no sins being committed here, but the plan works if you work it. And so we say 4, 5, 6 are done simultaneously, and 15% is forever. In fact, once you pay off the mortgage, you just increase investing. But even if you had it, you're like, hey, we're good on retirement. We still tell people to invest because there's more impact to be made for your family, for your community, for the things that you want to do. It's a good problem if you had too much money in retirement. You can come back and yell at me later, even if you paid off the mortgage 4 months later on. Way to go, man.

0: Joshua Broom says God can redeem any situation.
1: Hi, I'm Mark Gothier for Crew and Making Your Life Count.
0: Joshua shares his story today.
2: I believed there was something wrong with me. I believed with every fiber in my being that I'd ruined my life. But Jesus met me in that place. And regardless of how much despair you might feel, God is good. And if you call out to Him, if you truly seek Him with all of your heart, He will meet you in the middle of your darkest moment, in the biggest mess that your life might seem. He will meet you in that place and He will rescue you because He loves you.
0: Understanding God's grace and forgiveness is truly life-changing. 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

0: Welcome back to the Ramsey Show in the Fairwinds Credit Union Studio. I'm George Camel here with John Deloney, taking your calls at 888-825-5225. Thomas is in New York City up next. What's going on, Thomas?
1: Hey, how you doing?
0: Doing great. How can John and I help?
1: So I currently am house hacking. I'm trying to move. I don't like my current living situation because I'm in a low income area. I feel like my two options right now is one, move out to an apartment and rent, but I would rent out my current unit, or two, which I was leaning towards, is just buying another property in a better area, but continuing with the house hack.
2: So, Thomas, I'm an old man. What is house hacking?
0: Yeah. John hasn't been on TikTok ever. He doesn't know what this is.
2: I would
0: is.
2: Not know how to log into TikTok.
1: Yeah.
2: What is house hacking?
1: It's a multifamily unit. So I live in one unit and I rent out my other two units. And I get rent for the mortgage.
2: Is that what the kids call it these days? House hacking?
0: Yes.
2: All right. All right.
1: Yeah.
2: That sounds miserable.
1: It is pretty miserable. I actually hate it.
2: So let me ask you this. So I was an early adopter back in 2000, like 9, 10, into this thing called biohacking. And
1: yeah.
2: I used to, there was no continuous glucose monitor, so I'd prick my finger every morning, and I was always peeing on ketone strips, and I was keeping like these detailed Excel spreadsheets. And then one day I was like, I'm biohacking myself into a life that I hate living.
1: Yeah.
2: Right? And so then I quit biohacking. You know what I mean? But, I don't know. George knows more about this TikTokization.
0: What caused you to get into this house hacking situation? I'm assuming you're a guy in your 20s. How old are you?
1: 27.
0: Okay.
1: What caused me to get into it? I mean, I just want to become financially stable. When I diversify.
0: But like, did someone tell you about this? Did you see a video and it sounded alluring and you started looking for multifamily homes?
1: I think I was on YouTube a few years back. Yeah, I didn't like how expensive rent was. And, you know, I've always heard that it's better to buy than to rent. So, figuring out how I can buy.
0: Okay. What I want you to understand is that a lot of times, the things that seem really cool on the internet are often going to destroy your life. Now, you're not quite there yet, but you're getting a little bit of that taste in your mouth of the reality of this was not what was sold to me when I bought the course or whatever. And so I want you to realize that it's okay to opt out and go, you know what? I'm going to go rent for a while and just sort of reset. I can sell this multifamily because I don't really want to be a landlord by default just because I thought house hacking was going to be the move.
2: And both George and I have both rented, both married. I've rented, both my kids have lived in rented homes at certain times. And we kept plugging away and our life is changed now. You get what I'm saying? Like the fact that you're thinking about future you and you're trying these things tells me you've got what it takes to become financially secure. You're not scared of doing hard stuff. You're not scared of putting yourself in uncomfortable situations. You're not scared of like doing the next right hard thing. So, man, all you need is a clear path that's actually going to get you where you want to go, and not get a bunch of clicks

0: on some social media site, right?
1: Yeah.
2: So what are you making right now? What's your income, and what is the income you're actually netting from this multifamily, if any?
1: My income, like, gross is $300.
2: What do you do?
1: Software engineer.
2: Amazing.
0: $300,000?
1: Yeah.
2: You know who doesn't need to house hack? Guys who make $300,000 as software engineers.
0: Thomas, you won, dude!
2: You can pay your own mortgage like a grown adult. You don't need people doing it for you that live next door that also knock on your door when their toilet breaks. That throw parties.
1: I'm trying to, you know, put myself in the best position.
0: Thomas,
1: you know?
0: You're in it.
2: Do you have any debt right now?
1: Nah, I have like $4,000 student loans.
2: Okay. You can pay that off today? You have that money in savings?
1: Yeah, I can. Great.
0: Today.
2: How much will you have left in savings after that?
1: A good amount, like $90,000.
2: Amazing. So think about this. Today, you will be consumer debt-free with $90,000 in the bank. What is owed on the mortgage on this multifamily?
1: I just bought it like 18 months ago. About all of it's left, like $650,000.
2: $650,000 is what is owed, and it's about worth
1: $650,000? I bought it at like $690,000. Right now, if I have to guess, between $750,000.
2: Okay, so you could probably walk away after fees with a little bit of pocket change if you sold it.
1: Maybe.
2: Okay, because right now they're just paying the mortgage. Like, basically, you're staying there with rent free.
1: Yeah.
2: Like, what's the cash flow like? Because you have a big old mortgage on that.
1: Yeah, I mean, I'm like negative $100 after rent is collected.
2: So you owe $100?
1: Like after I get all my rent, I have to put like $100
2: of your own money
1: to pay the mortgage.
2: Okay, so you basically have a very low rent right now, but you have to do work as a landlord and deal with all the risk and liability and all that fun stuff.
1: Yeah.
0: And somebody else regularly flushing your toilets.
1: Yeah.
0: Right?
2: So what is your actual dream? If I could erase this whole house hacking thing we restarted today, what does Thomas really want? Do you want to live in a single family home in a decent neighborhood and start a family? Like, what's on the other end of this?
1: Yeah. A nice single family home, a nice neighborhood. Yeah.
2: So buy that. Set yourself up for the life you actually want.
0: What was growing up, like, what was money like growing up for you?
1: Money wasn't, I wasn't fun. Like, money wasn't there. I wasn't broke. We weren't broke. You know, money wasn't.
0: Was it a source of tension?
1: Didn't have that much. Yeah. I mean, my mother did a good job, so we didn't feel it as children.
0: No, I'm not saying this as a character, any shade on anybody. I'm just trying to get to a, because where George and I are sitting, you're 25 years old, you make $300,000.
1: Yeah.
0: When you're 27, you'll have banked $900,000 after taxes. You get what I'm saying? Like, bro, you're doing really, really well.
1: Yeah.
0: Now you're in the uncomfortable adult seat of slow and steady.
2: So imagine you go rent for a year, even if it costs you, I don't know, $2,000 or $3,000. I don't know what it's going to cost in your area for a place that you like. And you just live fairly frugally, live on less than you make, should be easy on $300,000 with no debt. You bank $150,000 on top of your $90,000. Now you got some serious money. You got $240,000 to put down on a house that you actually want.
1: You're saying I should, like, just buy the nice single-family home in my neighborhood?
2: Buy the home that you want, because you don't need somebody to pay your mortgage. That's not the issue.
1: Yeah.
0: If you you buy the house you want and you start building the life you want, and a few years from now you want to get into real estate, that's awesome, man.
2: You'll be able to do that with cash.
0: Buy the place, and then put two different families on either side of each other, give them a great deal on rent to support them, and man, everybody wins.
2: You have a girlfriend right now?
1: Even if I'm not. Yeah, I do.
2: Okay. What does she want for your future together?
1: Yeah, nice little family home.
0: She wants that duplex life.
2: I think you know what to do, man. And you're in a great position to do it. But all it takes is putting this house on the market and going, well, tried that. Wasn't for me. That's
0: okay
2: to say out loud.
0: You should get into radio because your voice is way better than mine.
2: So smooth.
0: Golly, I would love to have a voice like that.

0: 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Sarah is in D.C. up next. Sarah, welcome to the show.
1: Hey, thanks for having me, guys.
0: Absolutely. How can John and I help?
1: So I have a timeline question for you all today. So I am fairly newly engaged, and my fiance and I are, you know, sitting down with the numbers, and we're keeping things separate for now, but planning on combining, so just kind of planning for all of that. And we are currently in a small rental apartment, and want to know about saving for a wedding and a down payment for a house with kind of a few little asterisks to, the grand scheme of things. So one of the like major sacrifices that we've made to try to pay off, all of our debt is staying in, a fairly small apartment that's not super conducive to raising children in. My fiance is in the police department, so we actually live in a not so great area that I wouldn't feel comfortable bringing a, you know, small child into the home. But in return for his presence as a police officer and some work he does on the side for them, we don't pay rent. So obviously that is a huge blessing, and has allowed us to pay down our debt. But I don't want to have children here. I'm about to be 31, and so we would like to start on children shortly after getting married.
0: When's the wedding?
1: Yeah, so we haven't set a date yet. Part of doing that is setting out our financial goals, because we, like I said, saving up for the wedding is sort of part of this timeline question.
0: Okay, and how much debt do you guys have left? Separately,
1: so he is almost done. He has about $3,000 left in student loans. That's it. Paid off the credit card, paid off the car.
0: Awesome.
1: So he's set. He'll have that done in like a month or two.
0: Great.
1: I have $11,000 in my car loan, and then I have $214 left in my student loans, which sounds scary, but I started it over over 300,000 total, so I've made a lot of progress.
2: Are you a physician?
1: I am an overnight emergency veterinarian.
2: Okay.
1: So kind of the second caveat to that is the longevity of my job.
2: Yeah.
1: You know, I love what I do, and I wish I could do it for forever, but my body tells me that I cannot do overnight
2: sure.
1: for forever, especially in emergency.
2: Yep.
1: And I'm worried about probably needing to take a pay cut when we start having kids.
2: Okay.
1: I could work as a regular veterinarian and probably still make 160 to 180 in this area, but mm-hmm. it would be a substantial pay cut, obviously.
2: So... I'll let George speak. I have some ideas, but we'll wait.
0: So the overall question you're asking is, when do we make the move? Where do we go? Should we rent? Should we buy?
1: So I would love to buy. That's the preference. But yes, if you have thoughts on that, would be great. My question is when to stop aggressively paying down the debt, which I mean, I'm putting like close to $8,000 every month into my student loan. Right now, so when do I divert from baby step two to try to, you know, do the things that are needed for the next steps of our life without putting it up too much on hold?
0: Next steps being wedding, down payment, all that?
1: Yeah.
0: Okay. Well, I'll give you the simplest answer, which is you are not going to stop being aggressive on the debt, but you should pause and save up for the wedding and do something reasonable. Now, is it just on you two to cover all things wedding, or is family helping?

0: Yeah,
1: that's where the focus should be, which means we are renting for the foreseeable future until we are completely consumer debt free. We have an emergency fund. We have a solid down payment. Because what happens for people in your shoes, you guys make great money. You have the baby and all of a sudden you want to cut back and you can't because you have a huge pile of debt. You have a huge mortgage. You have nothing in savings. And now you're frustrated.
0: Yeah.
1: And you're scared. And so I'd much rather you do this with peace and just rent for a while with your incredible incomes, even if it's for 3 or 4 years. That's okay.
0: Mm-hmm. I guess, does that... So I'm nervous and very hesitant to put off our family planning and children.
1: Oh, I'm not saying that. Listen, I'm telling you to have a baby. And when time comes, you guys should move and go rent somewhere, even if it costs you money.
2: Or every single apartment... or a condo I've ever rented had some police presence. Is there a possibility that there's nicer apartments, nicer places somewhere within a 30 or 45 minute radius of where y'all both work, that would be a possibility?
0: So probably not. Like, I mean, yes, we could move and like rent somewhere different. Like that's definitely obviously a thing, but not in the same setup where we would not pay rent.
2: Or a subsidized rent?
0: They do exist. It's a program like through the department.
2: Okay.
0: But the way we got this one, and it was essentially like handed down to us from his best friend.
1: Gotcha. So what would rent cost if you didn't have any subsidies? If you just had to pay for rent somewhere reasonable, a nicer place, what would it cost?
0: Probably like $2,500 to $3,000. We live in a pretty terrible housing area. The housing market's awful.
1: Okay. And if you guys are married at that point, you guys are bringing home, my guess is maybe $12,000 to $15,000.
0: So our take home combined is about $16,000 a month.
1: Amazing. Right. So think about that. $2,500 out of $16,000, that's not the thing that's going to hold you back from paying off debt. And you have a higher quality of life, which means when you come back from a long day at work, you can rest your head somewhere and feel good about it and sleep better.
0: Yeah. No, it feels like I'm climbing a mountain and sleeping under it currently. But.
2: Well, and can I say some hard things because I love you and I want you and your husband to have an amazing life and have 50 kids and have everything you want. Is that cool?
0: Yeah, of course.
2: It would be really advantageous to you, and it's a psychological exercise as much as it's a spiritual exercise. Write down all of the things, not need, all of the things you want.
0: Mm-hmm.
2: And what you're going to find is you want a whole bunch of things. And everything you've said so far you wanted, you want a nice house, you want a safe place for your kid, you want to have kids right away, you want to get married. All those things are amazing. They're all awesome. I support each one of those 1,000,000%. But you also wanted to take out $300,000 to go to school.
0: Yeah.
2: And so that particular want that you gave into is now holding you back from all these new things that you want. And so let's sever ties with that old want as fast as humanly possible so we can get to the life that we want now. But trying to cram the things that you want now into an already existing mess will make everything less peaceful, enjoyable, life-giving. And what ends up happening is we want to blame everybody else. You looking in the mirror and saying, I thought I had to, nobody told me different, whatever. I took out $300,000, so I'm going to live like a maniac getting the stuff paid off. I'm going to get married and have a really small wedding because I don't want to spend $20,000 on that. I want to spend $20,000 on 2 more months of paying off my student loans. We'll have a different party in 2 or 3 years, but we are going to attack this thing so we can get into the life that we actually want.

A shining light over dark waters. A beacon of hope through the stormy seas. This is CIM, bringing good news to Northern Canada's people.

Good afternoon. Here's what's happening. Thousands of flood survivors in Nepal are sheltering in relief camps this week, facing a painful shortage of medicines and cash. One survivor lost his brother in the floods and was forced to sell relief noodles just to afford his heart medication. As communities of faith, let's hold Nepal's hurting in prayer, trusting God brings comfort and provision. Chevron is expanding in Venezuela after President Trump announced a deal giving the Pentagon a share of oil profits. The company, the only major American oil firm operating there, has been granted new drilling rights and plans to invest $7 billion over 5 years, doubling production to 600,000 barrels a day. Venezuela holds the world's largest proven oil reserves. 2.4 million Afghan girls are barred from school, but Toronto-based poet Hazrat Rariz is fighting back. His network of community schools runs secret underground classrooms across Afghanistan, reaching more than 1,600 girls weekly. Calgary's Right to Learn in Afghanistan runs virtual classes for over 700 students. Canada has committed more than $143 million to Afghan education over the past 5 years. Air Canada is going global. The Montreal-based carrier is adding 7 new international routes next summer, including flights to Guangzhou, Oslo, and Dubrovnik. Chief Commercial Officer Mark Gallardo says the airline wants to position Canada as a major transit hub connecting the Americas and Europe. Air Canada aims to serve more than 85 international destinations, 8% more than last summer. September is Recovery Month, and Alberta marks 8 years of championing hope for those on the road to recovery. Minister Rick Wilson says 6 recovery communities are now open province-wide, including 2 developed with Indigenous partners, with 3 more Indigenous-led centers underway. Over 1,000 new treatment beds are planned within 3 years. And if someone you love is struggling, call or text 211. Do you know a volunteer who deserves recognition? The City of Grand Prairie is accepting nominations for its 2026 Volunteer Awards until October 17th. 2 categories are open: the George Repka Outstanding Achievement Award for individuals with more than 20 years of community service, and the Bill Bowes Volunteer Organization of the Year. Recipients will be honored this fall. Nomination forms are at cityofgp.com/awards. Lacrete residents have less than a week to weigh in on a plan for shaping the community for the next 2 decades. Mackenzie County's draft area structure plan outlines land use and future growth through 2046. It maps out how and where Lacrete will develop. Review the details and complete an online survey before Wednesday, September